0: Salzburg celebrates the 270th anniversary of his birth. But they shouldn't wait too long. The Mozarteum Foundation on Wednesday unveiled 300 gold-colored statuettes of Mozart, which are less than 20 inches tall. They were designed by German concept artist Otmar Hörl. To give the statues a human touch, Hörl depicted the composer with his favorite dog, Pimperl. The Mozart statues are scheduled to remain on display until August 30th. Keith Peters reporting.
1: Citing what it describes as unfair trade practices, the U.S. will slap 25% tariffs on some Brazilian imports starting in 6 days. More details, srnnews.com.
2: Hello, this is David Snyder, President of Baptist International Missions Incorporated, welcoming you to today's broadcast of Moments for Missions under the direction of our Vice President, Dr. J.B. Godfrey.
3: Well, Frank DeNisi is a BMI missionary in the Philippines and a close friend. His mom and dad went to the Philippines many years ago, and his dad's in his 80s and planning a new church down on the island of Mindanao. But Frank went over single and worked for many years, but God brought him a wonderful wife, Hafia. And let me give you some great news. Brother Frank says, "Thank you once again for all who faithfully prayed with us regarding my wife's U.S. citizenship process. This past March, we received an email from the U.S. Immigration informing us that we needed to be in Tennessee in April for her official citizenship ceremony. And we were thrilled to see the Lord answer yet another prayer. So on April the 7th, my wife was officially sworn in as a United States citizen. And we praise the Lord for his goodness and faithfulness throughout this process. And we sincerely thank you for your continued prayers and encouragement." Now, shortly after my wife's citizenship ceremony, I returned to the Philippines to preach at the official launch of our new church plant in Tabogon, northern Cebu. And during the service, the pastor presented baptismal certificates to the first group of baptized converts from the ministry. It was a joy and a privilege to pray over these new believers and the church family, asking the Lord to establish this ministry as a faithful lighthouse for the gospel in that community, and that these believers would continue growing in their newfound faith in Jesus Christ. And a few days after the church launch, I traveled to Mindanao to preach for veteran missionary Bruce Rice, who has faithfully served the Lord in the Philippines for over 40 years. It was a blessing to see the new building project they're currently working on. I was privileged to preach 8 times throughout the week in their youth camp. And we rejoice that 20 young people made professions of faith in Christ. 13 young people surrendered their lives for full-time Christian service. And we thank the Lord for the work he accomplished in the hearts of these young people and ask that you continue praying for their spiritual growth and faithfulness. Brother Frank adds, "In recent months, I've been praying that the Lord would give me a greater burden for souls and provide more opportunities to personally share the gospel with those I meet in everyday life. And the Lord has graciously answered that prayer. Over the past several weeks, I have personally had the privilege of leading 3 individuals to Christ. The first was a Filipino-American pilot named Ray, who humbly trusted Christ as his Savior. The second was Joshua, a father of 2, who had attended various churches for years with only a head knowledge of the gospel, but who trusted Christ during a conversation in my office. And the third was a high school friend from the United States named Wes, whom I was able to reconnect with while in America for my wife's citizenship ceremony. Please pray for the spiritual growth of each of these men." And then Brother DeNisi tells us also about a medical mission they've had that was hosted in Cebu City. And Cebu, by the way, is the second largest city in the Philippines. The Lord greatly blessed this outreach, and we saw 543 people come through the clinic, and most importantly, 340 individuals made professions of faith in Christ. And the weeks following that medical mission, several families were reached through the outreach and are now attending church on a regular basis. Please pray for their continued growth and discipleship. And I rejoice in what God is doing through Frank and Hafia DeNisi serving the Lord in Cebu City in the Philippines. Pray for them, if you will.
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Our prayer here at WOPW and Central Baptist Church is that you will come to the saving knowledge of Jesus Christ.

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1: With SRN News, I'm Rich Thomason in Washington. Quoting President Trump, it's really big news, referring to a primetime address he'll deliver tonight from the White House. The president says the news doesn't get bigger. The speech focused at least in part on election integrity.
2: The president has long insisted he won the 2020 presidential race. This comes even though the very people Mr. Trump appointed to oversee it say the vote count was accurate and he lost. This term, Mr. Trump has appointed people who support him on this issue. He's also launched a review of the 2020 voting.
1: Correspondent Andrew Stewart, the president may address reports of foreign meddling in the 2020 election. The United States stepping up attacks on Iran, hitting targets farther north. American forces also fired on a ship accused of trying to break the U.S. naval blockade aimed at keeping the Strait of Hormuz open.
3: The U.S. says it's targeting Iran's ability to threaten shipping in the waterway. In this latest round of strikes, Iranian media reported that a children's cancer hospital was evacuated after several missiles landed nearby. Washington has also reimposed a naval blockade on Iran and said it disabled an empty oil tanker that ignored warnings by firing into its smokestack. There was some positive news, though. The Iranians freed an American citizen they'd prevented from leaving the country, what President Trump called a gesture of goodwill.
1: The BBC's Barbara Platt-Usher. Across a wide swath of the northern U.S., it's not only the heat and humidity, it's the smoke that's making breathing difficult. Close to 200 wildfires in Canada, making for a smoky haze in the air on this side of the border. And there have been dozens of high water rescues across parts of south central Texas, areas swamped by days of torrential rains. Watching Wall Street this morning, the Dow futures are down 30 points, NASDAQ futures 70 points in the red. This is SRN News. A major university promotes transgenderism to kids.
4: The medical school at the University of Minnesota is selling dolls for what it calls, quote, transgender and gender diverse children. The dolls are aimed at youngsters ages 4 to 10 and are intended for what the university calls therapeutic play. Apparently, the toys can be modified with different outfits and hairstyles to mix male and female characteristics. Critics are decrying the dolls as a grooming tool and question the funding for the project. Michael Harrington reporting.
1: Younger American Jews care less about Israel than their parents and grandparents. That's the conclusion of a new AP NORC poll. Reveals that support for Israel is a key component of the religious identity of many Jewish adults ages 45 and older. Among younger Jews, support for Israel is less firm. About half of older religious Jewish adults say that supporting Israel is very important for their identity. By contrast, only about 40% of younger religious Jews emphasize support for Israel. A limited-time glimpse into the human side of a visionary composer, one of the giants of classical music.
5: Visitors to Wolfgang Amadeus Mozart's hometown can see the composer and his dog in miniature as Salzburg celebrates the 270th anniversary of his birth. But they shouldn't wait too long. The Mozarteum Foundation on Wednesday unveiled 300 gold-colored statuettes of Mozart, which are less than 20 inches tall. They were designed by German concept artist Otmar Hoerl. To give the statues a human touch, Hoerl depicted the composer with his favorite dog, Pimperl. The Mozart statues are scheduled to remain on display until August 30th. Keith Peters reporting.
1: Citing what it describes as unfair trade practices, the U.S. will slap 25% tariffs on some Brazilian imports starting in 6 days. More details, srnnews.com.

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1: With SRN News, I'm Rich Thomason in Washington. Quoting President Trump, it's really big news, referring to a primetime address he'll deliver tonight from the White House. The president says the news doesn't get bigger. The speech focused at least in part on election integrity.
2: The president has long insisted he won the 2020 presidential race. This comes even though the very people Mr. Trump appointed to oversee it say the vote count was accurate and he lost. This term, Mr. Trump has appointed people who support him on this issue. He's also launched a review of the 2020 voting.
1: Correspondent Andrew Stewart, the president may address reports of foreign meddling in the 2020 election. The United States stepping up attacks on Iran, hitting targets farther north. American forces also fired on a ship accused of trying to break the U.S. naval blockade aimed at keeping the Strait of Hormuz open.
3: The U.S. says it's targeting Iran's ability to threaten shipping in the waterway. In this latest round of strikes, Iranian media reported that a children's cancer hospital was evacuated after several missiles landed nearby. Washington has also reimposed a naval blockade on Iran and said it disabled an empty oil tanker that ignored warnings by firing into its smokestack. There was some positive news, though. The Iranians freed an American citizen they'd prevented from leaving the country, what President Trump called a gesture of goodwill.
1: The BBC's Barbara Plett-Usher. Across a wide swath of the northern U.S., it's not only the heat and humidity, it's the smoke that's making breathing difficult. Close to 200 wildfires in Canada, making for a smoky haze in the air on this side of the border. And there have been dozens of high water rescues across parts of south central Texas, areas swamped by days of torrential rains. Watching Wall Street this morning, the Dow futures are down 30 points, NASDAQ futures 70 points in the red. This is SRN News. A major university promotes transgenderism to kids.
4: The medical school at the University of Minnesota is selling dolls for what it calls, quote, transgender and gender diverse children. The dolls are aimed at youngsters ages 4 to 10 and are intended for what the university calls therapeutic play. Apparently, the toys can be modified with different outfits and hairstyles to mix male and female characteristics. Critics are decrying the dolls as a grooming tool and question the funding for the project. Michael Harrington reporting.
1: Younger American Jews care less about Israel than their parents and grandparents. That's the conclusion of a new AP NORC poll. Reveals that support for Israel is a key component of the religious identity of many Jewish adults ages 45 and older. Among younger Jews, support for Israel is less firm. About half of older religious Jewish adults say that supporting Israel is very important for their identity. By contrast, only about 40% of younger religious Jews emphasize support for Israel. A limited-time glimpse into the human side of a visionary composer, one of the giants of classical music.
5: Visitors to Wolfgang Amadeus Mozart's hometown can see the composer and his dog in miniature as Salzburg celebrates the 270th anniversary of his birth. But they shouldn't wait too long. The Mozarteum Foundation on Wednesday unveiled 300 gold-colored statuettes of Mozart, which are less than 20 inches tall. They were designed by German concept artist Otmar Hörl. To give the statues a human touch, Hörl depicted the composer with his favorite dog, Pimperl. The Mozart statues are scheduled to remain on display until August 30th. Keith Peters reporting.
1: Citing what it describes as unfair trade practices, the U.S. will slap 25% tariffs on some Brazilian imports starting in 6 days. More details, srnnews.com.
6: Texas judge wins legal victory for refusing to officiate same-sex weddings. This is Matt Staver with Freedom's Call. A justice of the peace received a $640,000 legal victory after being reprimanded for declining to officiate same-sex weddings. The court's judgment order also permanently enjoins the Texas Commission on Judicial Conduct from investigating, sanctioning, or disciplining Judge Diane Hensley for refusing to officiate same-sex weddings. In January 2026, as part of a separate lawsuit, the Texas Supreme Court clarified that state judges can publicly refrain from officiating same-sex weddings based on their sincerely held religious beliefs. All 9 Texas Supreme Court justices certified an amendment to the state's Code of Judicial Conduct that says declining to perform a wedding based on sincere religious belief does not violate the state's rules on judicial impartiality. Stay informed at Liberty Counsel's website, lc.org.

I was lost in sin and I kept wondering if someone really cared. In my darkest night I kept on wondering, I kept wondering, and I almost despaired. But someone told me someone would take my sins away.

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So we're letting God's Word make us different. 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
1: With SRN News, I'm Rich Thomason in Washington. Quoting President Trump, it's really big news, referring to a primetime address he'll deliver tonight from the White House. The president says the news doesn't get bigger. The speech focused at least in part on election integrity.
2: The president has long insisted he won the 2020 presidential race. This comes even though the very people Mr. Trump appointed to oversee it say the vote count was accurate and he lost. This term, Mr. Trump has appointed people who support him on this issue. He's also launched a review of the 2020 voting.
1: Correspondent Andrew Stewart, the president may address reports of foreign meddling in the 2020 election. The United States stepping up attacks on Iran, hitting targets farther north. American forces also fired on a ship accused of trying to break the U.S. naval blockade aimed at keeping the Strait of Hormuz open.
3: The U.S. says it's targeting Iran's ability to threaten shipping in the waterway. In this latest round of strikes, Iranian media reported that a children's cancer hospital was evacuated after several missiles landed nearby. Washington has also reimposed a naval blockade on Iran and said it disabled an empty oil tanker that ignored warnings by firing into its smokestack. There was some positive news, though. The Iranians freed an American citizen they'd prevented from leaving the country, what President Trump called a gesture of goodwill.
1: The BBC's Barbara Plett-Usher. Across a wide swath of the northern U.S., it's not only the heat and humidity, it's the smoke that's making breathing difficult. Close to 200 wildfires in Canada, making for a smoky haze in the air on this side of the border. And there have been dozens of high water rescues across parts of south central Texas, areas swamped by days of torrential rains. Watching Wall Street this morning, the Dow futures are down 30 points, NASDAQ futures 70 points in the red. This is SRN News. A major university promotes transgenderism to kids.
4: The medical school at the University of Minnesota is selling dolls for what it calls, quote, transgender and gender diverse children. The dolls are aimed at youngsters ages 4 to 10 and are intended for what the university calls therapeutic play. Apparently, the toys can be modified with different outfits and hairstyles to mix male and female characteristics. Critics are decrying the dolls as a grooming tool and question the funding for the project. Michael Harrington reporting.
1: Younger American Jews care less about Israel than their parents and grandparents. That's the conclusion of a new AP NORC poll. Reveals that support for Israel is a key component of the religious identity of many Jewish adults ages 45 and older. Among younger Jews, support for Israel is less firm. About half of older religious Jewish adults say that supporting Israel is very important for their identity. By contrast, only about 40% of younger religious Jews emphasize support for Israel. A limited-time glimpse into the human side of a visionary composer, one of the giants of classical music.
5: Visitors to Wolfgang Amadeus Mozart's hometown can see the composer and his dog in miniature as Salzburg celebrates the 270th anniversary of his birth. But they shouldn't wait too long. The Mozarteum Foundation on Wednesday unveiled 300 gold-colored statuettes of Mozart, which are less than 20 inches tall. They were designed by German concept artist Otmar Hörl. To give the statues a human touch, Hörl depicted the composer with his favorite dog, Pimperl. The Mozart statues are scheduled to remain on display until August 30th. Keith Peters reporting.
1: Citing what it describes as unfair trade practices, the U.S. will slap 25% tariffs on some Brazilian imports starting in 6 days. More details, srnnews.com.

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1: With SRN News, I'm Rich Thomason in Washington. Quoting President Trump, it's really big news, referring to a primetime address he'll deliver tonight from the White House. The president says the news doesn't get bigger. The speech focused at least in part on election integrity.
2: The president has long insisted he won the 2020 presidential race. This comes even though the very people Mr. Trump appointed to oversee it say the vote count was accurate and he lost. This term, Mr. Trump has appointed people who support him on this issue. He's also launched a review of the 2020 voting.
1: Correspondent Andrew Stewart, the president may address reports of foreign meddling in the 2020 election. The United States stepping up attacks on Iran, hitting targets farther north. American forces also fired on a ship, accused of trying to break the U.S. naval blockade aimed at keeping the Strait of Hormuz open.
3: The U.S. says it's targeting Iran's ability to threaten shipping in the waterway. In this latest round of strikes, Iranian media reported that a children's cancer hospital was evacuated after several missiles landed nearby. Washington has also reimposed a naval blockade on Iran and said it disabled an empty oil tanker that ignored warnings by firing into its smokestack. There was some positive news, though. The Iranians freed an American citizen they'd prevented from leaving the country, what President Trump called a gesture of goodwill.
1: The BBC's Barbara Platt-Usher. Across a wide swath of the northern U.S., it's not only the heat and humidity, it's the smoke that's making breathing difficult. Close to 200 wildfires in Canada, making for a smoky haze in the air on this side of the border. And there have been dozens of high water rescues across parts of south central Texas, areas swamped by days of torrential rains. Watching Wall Street this morning, the Dow futures are down 30 points, NASDAQ futures 70 points in the red. This is SRN News. A major university promotes transgenderism to kids.
4: The medical school at the University of Minnesota is selling dolls for what it calls, quote, transgender and gender diverse children. The dolls are aimed at youngsters ages 4 to 10 and are intended for what the university calls therapeutic play. Apparently, the toys can be modified with different outfits and hairstyles to mix male and female characteristics. Critics are decrying the dolls as a grooming tool and question the funding for the project. Michael Harrington reporting.
1: Younger American Jews care less about Israel than their parents and grandparents. That's the conclusion of a new AP NORC poll. Reveals that support for Israel is a key component of the religious identity of many Jewish adults ages 45 and older. Among younger Jews, support for Israel is less firm. About half of older religious Jewish adults say that supporting Israel is very important for their identity. By contrast, only about 40% of younger religious Jews emphasize support for Israel. A limited-time glimpse into the human side of a visionary composer, one of the giants of classical music.
5: Visitors to Wolfgang Amadeus Mozart's hometown can see the composer and his dog in miniature as Salzburg celebrates the 270th anniversary of his birth. But they shouldn't wait too long. The Mozarteum Foundation on Wednesday unveiled 300 gold-colored statuettes of Mozart, which are less than 20 inches tall. They were designed by German concept artist Otmar Hörl. To give the statues a human touch, Hörl depicted the composer with his favorite dog, Pimperl. The Mozart statues are scheduled to remain on display until August 30th. Keith Peters reporting.
1: Citing what it describes as unfair trade practices, the U.S. will slap 25% tariffs on some Brazilian imports starting in 6 days. More details, SRNNews.com.

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1: With SRN News, I'm Rich Thomason in Washington. Quoting President Trump, it's really big news, referring to a primetime address he'll deliver tonight from the White House. The president says the news doesn't get bigger. The speech focused at least in part on election integrity.
2: The president has long insisted he won the 2020 presidential race. This comes even though the very people Mr. Trump appointed to oversee it say the vote count was accurate and he lost. This term, Mr. Trump has appointed people who support him on this issue. He's also launched a review of the 2020 voting.
1: Correspondent Andrew Stewart, the president may address reports of foreign meddling in the 2020 election. The United States stepping up attacks on Iran, hitting targets farther north. American forces also fired on a ship, accused of trying to break the U.S. naval blockade aimed at keeping the Strait of Hormuz open.
3: The U.S. says it's targeting Iran's ability to threaten shipping in the waterway. In this latest round of strikes, Iranian media reported that a children's cancer hospital was evacuated after several missiles landed nearby. Washington has also reimposed a naval blockade on Iran and said it disabled an empty oil tanker that ignored warnings by firing into its smokestack. There was some positive news, though. The Iranians freed an American citizen they'd prevented from leaving the country, what President Trump called a gesture of goodwill.
1: The BBC's Barbara Platt-Usher. Across a wide swath of the northern U.S., it's not only the heat and humidity, it's the smoke that's making breathing difficult. Close to 200 wildfires in Canada, making for a smoky haze in the air on this side of the border. And there have been dozens of high water rescues across parts of south central Texas, areas swamped by days of torrential rains. Watching Wall Street this morning, the Dow futures are down 30 points, NASDAQ futures 70 points in the red. This is SRN News. A major university promotes transgenderism to kids.
4: The medical school at the University of Minnesota is selling dolls for what it calls, quote, transgender and gender diverse children. The dolls are aimed at youngsters ages 4 to 10 and are intended for what the university calls therapeutic play. Apparently, the toys can be modified with different outfits and hairstyles to mix male and female characteristics. Critics are decrying the dolls as a grooming tool and question the funding for the project. Michael Harrington reporting.
1: Younger American Jews care less about Israel than their parents and grandparents. That's the conclusion of a new AP NORC poll. Reveals that support for Israel is a key component of the religious identity of many Jewish adults ages 45 and older. Among younger Jews, support for Israel is less firm. About half of older religious Jewish adults say that supporting Israel is very important for their identity. By contrast, only about 40% of younger religious Jews emphasize support for Israel. A limited-time glimpse into the human side of a visionary composer, one of the giants of classical music.
5: Visitors to Wolfgang Amadeus Mozart's hometown can see the composer and his dog in miniature as Salzburg celebrates the 270th anniversary of his birth. But they shouldn't wait too long. The Mozarteum Foundation on Wednesday unveiled 300 gold-colored statuettes of Mozart, which are less than 20 inches tall. They were designed by German concept artist Otmar Hörl. To give the statues a human touch, Hörl depicted the composer with his favorite dog, Pimperl. The Mozart statues are scheduled to remain on display until August 30th. Keith Peters reporting.
1: Citing what it describes as unfair trade practices, the U.S. will slap 25% tariffs on some Brazilian imports starting in 6 days. More details, srnnews.com.
0: 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The Community Bulletin Board is a public service of Well of Pure Water Radio, which airs Monday through Friday at 2 a.m. and 2 p.m. immediately following the news on 93.3 FM. 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

Many times old Satan whispered, "There's no need to try, for there's no end of your sorrow, and there's no hope by and by. But I know thou art with me, and tomorrow I'll rise where the storms never darken the skies. And when this old long night has ended, and the storms come no more, let me stand in thy presence on that bright, peaceful shore, in that land where the tempest never comes. Lord, may I dwell with thee when the storm passes by, till the storm passes by.

0: WOPWLP, Mount Vernon, the local church ministry of the Central Baptist Church.
1: One sat alone beside the highway, begging. His eyes were blind, the light he could not see.

0: God and said, look now toward heaven. 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I wish I could get the people here to start looking up. I tell you, run around here sometime, you're like a sick possum. You drag around. You haven't got more bounce, I'm telling you, than a steel ball. I mean, you just come on. Now look up. It's going to be all right. I mean, you folks said, well, what am I going to do when I get home? And how am I going to? Why, don't worry about that. You're not there. You may go home from here. I mean, to heaven. I mean, quit your worrying and fretting and being anxious. And you'd say, well, I'm just worried about my family. And I wonder about, why, dear friends, you're in better shape to take care of your family right here than you were when we found you. I mean, your family's in better shape with you praying for them than they would out yonder in a nightclub drunk. And or some dancer laying over in the arms of some old sorry outfit. Listen to me. You quit your worrying. Why, he said, look up, Abraham. Just look up and look toward heaven and tell the stars. Uh-huh. You remember when I was a little kid, and maybe you heard it too. He put out a little old jingle, said, hitch your wagon to a star, take your seat, and there you are. And that's sort of silly. You'll never get there sitting down, I'll tell you that. And I tell you, that's what's wrong with some of our folks come to see. They got the dry rot.
1: Yeah.
0: I mean, just lazy.
1: Amen.
0: I guarantee you, you'll never find me having any confidence in you as long as you're lazy. Amen. I believe everybody ought to work.
1: Amen.
0: That's right. And that's what the Bible said, except a grain of corn fall on the ground and do what? Die, abides alone. Have you ever heard my story about two grains of corn? Little parable, you know. Two grains of corn, beautiful, great, big yellow dent corn, you know, two big old grains of corn sitting up there. And one of them said, what you planning on doing? He said, I'm going to jump in the planter. And I'm going down through the chute. I'm going to go in the ground. I'm going to be covered up with dirt. And he said, I'm going to swell up and bust wide open. And he said, that's all of me. Old grain of corn, you know, sort of like a lot of pride feels. Said, that sounds silly to me. That's stupid. You mean to look? Have you ever noticed how pretty we are? I mean, you just look at the yellow. You look how big we are. I mean, we're two of the prettiest grains of corn that's ever been in this barn. Yeah, but he said, listen, what I'm thinking about is next year. I mean, somebody's going to need an ear corn. And I'd like to not be one grain. I'd like to be two whole ears. And I'd like to be at least 1,000 grains or 400 or 500 grains. I'd like to multiply. I mean, I just sitting here thinking, my, wouldn't it be wonderful if this time next year, because of what I'm fixing to do, there would be 800 beautiful grains of corn, just like me, sitting right here. And I realize the only way it'll ever be is I'm going to have to go in the ground. And they're going to have to cover me completely up. I'm going to be buried. I know I'm going to be buried. I'm going to die. And then there's going to come up a little green shoot. And she's going on up, and it'll get 6 feet tall. And then there's going to be a beautiful head on it, and there's going to be a silk and a tassel, and there's going to be 2 ears of corn, and people are going to come by and say, my, beautiful stalk of corn, all because one little grain. Other than said, okay, just go ahead. And I tell you what, I'll be sitting here admiring myself and looking in the mirror when your 800 grains come back. And that's all I'm going to do. Now, you can go out there and jump in the mud if you want to and die and swell up and forget yourself. But listen, I want you to know I'm going to live it up right here in this barn. I'm going to do it. So sure enough, here came the old farmer. The little grain of corn raised up his hand, said, I'd like to go to the field. He said, all right, come on. So he jumped in the planter box. Down through there went, little Bill. Down it goes. John hit the ground. Man, that old dirt is moist and wet, you know. All of a sudden, those little plows came along behind and covered him plumb up. He waved goodbye to the world, but said, I'll be back after a while. Oh, listen, I'm going to reproduce. You watch, there'll be a little sprout coming out of here right up over my head one of these days. And sure enough, big stalk of corn came, and people admired it, and just about a year later, you know what happened? My, listen, there were some folks that had some cornbreads, you know, buttermilk and everything, all because, see, somebody, a little grain of corn gave itself up. Now then, what happened to the other one? I thought you'd want to know. Same thing could happen to y'all. One day a great big long-tailed rat came along. Said, I'm hungry! My old teeth sticking out. And little grain of corn said, well, let me alone. He said, I'm not going to let you alone, you selfish rascal. I'll eat you up! That's the last of him. Nothing but rat feed. That's right.
1: Yeah.
0: That's what's wrong with most people today. They're feeding the rats. Fall into the ground and die. Into God's good soil and die. Oh, we'd make the field look green. We'd show what God could do with a little grain of corn.
1: Amen.
0: I wish you'd get the vision. You'd say, I'm just an old drunk. You used to be an old drunk. You're God's child now.
1: Yeah.
0: You'd say, but I'm a dopehead. You used to be. You're addicted to something better now.
1: Jesus.
0: I want to give you the verse. This is a wonderful verse. He said, I want you to look up and have a little talk with the stars. Thou be able to number them. And he said to them, so shall thy seed be. And verse 6, and he believed in the Lord, and he counted it to him for righteousness. What a glorious verse. What did he do? He believed in the Lord. Now let's come back to our text. Found in Romans chapter 4. For if Abraham were justified by works, he hath whereof to glory, but not before God. But for what saith the Scripture? Abraham believed God, and it was counted to him for righteousness. Now to him that worketh is the reward not reckoned of grace, but of debt. But to him that worketh not, but believeth on him that justifieth the ungodly, his faith is counted for righteousness. Now let's go to the text, verse 20. He staggered not. But I tell you what, if he hadn't believed God, he'd staggered. See, the Bible said he believed God, and it was counted to him for righteousness. Now the one question is this. Do you believe the word of God? Do you believe in Jesus? He said he staggered not at the promise of God through unbelief. Now, the one thing that'll make you stagger and stumble and fall is to not believe. That's it. Unbelief is it. It's not one sin. Did you know drinking liquor won't send a man to hell?
1: That's right.
0: I mean, smoking cigarettes won't send a man to hell. I mean, shooting dope won't. Even pushing dope or peddling, that doesn't send a man to hell. Oh, you'd say, Brother Olaf, I tell you, I don't understand. Listen, all of those are results.
1: Right.
0: They're just results. They're just the fruit of one thing, and that's unbelief. Anytime a man believes right, he's going to behave right.
1: Yes, that's right.
0: The one thing that's governed my life and changed my life and transformed my life and given me a desire to live for Jesus and to share and to help somebody else is when I believed on the Lord Jesus
1: Christ.
0: Amen. And then his life began to come into me. And then he said, well, listen, I'm going to live in you. Not a matter of me living, it's a matter of him living. The life that I now live, I live by the faith of the Son of God who loved me and gave himself for me. And so, fellas, it's not a matter of you winning the victory or you licking the devil or you defeating something. It's a matter of letting Jesus live in you. You have his life. You have his life. All Christ in you, the hope of glory. And so, he said he staggered not. Now, who is this man? His name's Abraham. What did he do? Well, you said he's looking for a city. Did he find it? Sure. Why? He staggered not. He staggered not. He was looking for a city that hath foundations. Everything I've ever done in my life had to die. Die and then live. Everything that we've ever done and all of the work had to die. And then Jesus came along and gave it the resurrection. But I tell you what, I want you to get a vision of the sinfulness of your sin while you're here. I want you to see that sin's as black and hideous and horrible as it ever was. And only God can forgive it. And Jesus has paid the price. Let me read it again in close. He staggered not at the promise of God through unbelief. Now here's what I'm saying. If you want to keep from stumbling, you better not stagger to promise. You better not stagger. You know what the promises are? Right in the Word. 2 Corinthians, I believe chapter 9 says, having therefore these promises, let us cleanse ourselves from all the filthiness of the flesh and of the spirit, having the promises. Don't stagger to promise. When you stagger, you'll stumble and you'll fall. Don't fall. Listen, if you'll never stumble, you'll never fall. Stay right in this book right here. Memorize it. Oh, memorize this precious book. Memorize chapter after chapter. You fellas quit sitting around in the Spit and Whittle Club so much. I mean, you resign your membership in the Spit and Whittle Club and the Idle Talk Club. I mean, you quit that just jabbering and just being a blowhard. That old boy's wife came to see me last night, Brother Johnny. You had to tell him to go because he came with a jug of liquor and got drunk. But he had a tremendous talk, you know, boy, I knew down in my heart he was a blowhard. I never did have the witness. I mean, even though tears would roll, you remember that? You remember tears would roll and he'd get up, you know, and now then he's back in the very gypsum weeds of sin. There never was that deep spiritual witness of the Spirit. Oh, he talked about how smart he was, and he could talk, and he was fluent, and so forth. Wouldn't give you a dime. I'd rather hear an old boy get up and just stutter and stumble, but if he loved Jesus, you know, and just be sincere. I tell you, without offense, sincere and without offense, in the day of Christ. And I wish I could get you fellas to spend the time in the Word of God. But listen, when a fellow begins to get well, he needs to begin to get industrious. I mean, you need to get out and work and lift and pick up a log or two, you know. And you need to say to Johnny Moore, and listen, boy, can I help you a little bit today? Or you need to say to Brother Wilbur, I'm reporting for duty, sir. And I'd like to be assigned a task today. I mean, I'm feeling good. Praise God, I'm coming on through now. And I've got to hit a lick for God today. I'll clean up something. I mean, give me a rake or a hoe or, man, send me somewhere to do something. I mean, I'm ready to report. I mean, I just want to work. I want to be busy. Brother, I tell you, God will bless you. You know, I've been singing this morning a verse that says, and this is it, hast thou not known, hast thou not heard, that the everlasting God, the Lord, the creator of the ends of the earth, fainteth not, neither is weary. There's no searching of his understanding. Even the youth shall faint, and the young men shall utterly fall. But they, and that's where the tune came on, they that wait upon the Lord shall renew their strength. They shall mount up with wings as an eagle. They shall run and not be weary. They shall walk and not faint. So teach me, Lord, teach me, Lord, to wait. You know, there's a verse in there that says, to him that hath no might, he increaseth strength. Brother, that means you just don't have none. You just get up some morning and say, Lord, I don't have any might. I don't have... He said, I'm going to give you some strength. Amen. Brother, you never get the strength till you admit you don't have any.
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1: With SRN News, I'm Rich Thomason in Washington. Quoting President Trump, it's really big news, referring to a primetime address he'll deliver tonight from the White House. The president says the news doesn't get bigger. The speech focused at least in part on election integrity.
2: The president has long insisted he won the 2020 presidential race. This comes even though the very people Mr. Trump appointed to oversee it say the vote count was accurate and he lost. This term, Mr. Trump has appointed people who support him on this issue. He's also launched a review of the 2020 voting.
1: Correspondent Andrew Stewart, the president may address reports of foreign meddling in the 2020 election. The United States stepping up attacks on Iran, hitting targets farther north. American forces also fired on a ship accused of trying to break the U.S. naval blockade aimed at keeping the Strait of Hormuz open.
3: The U.S. says it's targeting Iran's ability to threaten shipping in the waterway. In this latest round of strikes, Iranian media reported that a children's cancer hospital was evacuated after several missiles landed nearby. Washington has also reimposed a naval blockade on Iran and said it disabled an empty oil tanker that ignored warnings by firing into its smokestack. There was some positive news, though. The Iranians freed an American citizen they'd prevented from leaving the country, what President Trump called a gesture of goodwill.
1: The BBC's Barbara Platt-Usher. Across a wide swath of the northern U.S., it's not only the heat and humidity, it's the smoke that's making breathing difficult. Close to 200 wildfires in Canada, making for a smoky haze in the air on this side of the border. And there have been dozens of high water rescues across parts of south central Texas, areas swamped by days of torrential rains. Watching Wall Street this morning, the Dow futures are down 30 points, NASDAQ futures 70 points in the red. This is SRN News. A major university promotes transgenderism to kids.
4: The medical school at the University of Minnesota is selling dolls for what it calls, quote, transgender and gender diverse children. The dolls are aimed at youngsters ages 4 to 10 and are intended for what the university calls therapeutic play. Apparently, the toys can be modified with different outfits and hairstyles to mix male and female characteristics. Critics are decrying the dolls as a grooming tool and question the funding for the project. Michael Harrington reporting.
1: Younger American Jews care less about Israel than their parents and grandparents. That's the conclusion of a new AP NORC poll. Reveals that support for Israel is a key component of the religious identity of many Jewish adults ages 45 and older. Among younger Jews, support for Israel is less firm. About half of older religious Jewish adults say that supporting Israel is very important for their identity. By contrast, only about 40% of younger religious Jews emphasize support for Israel. A limited-time glimpse into the human side of a visionary composer, one of the giants of classical music.
5: Visitors to Wolfgang Amadeus Mozart's hometown can see the composer and his dog in miniature as Salzburg celebrates the 270th anniversary of his birth. But they shouldn't wait too long. The Mozarteum Foundation on Wednesday unveiled 300 gold-colored statuettes of Mozart, which are less than 20 inches tall. They were designed by German concept artist Otmar Hörl. To give the statues a human touch, Hörl depicted the composer with his favorite dog, Pimperl. The Mozart statues are scheduled to remain on display until August 30th. Keith Peters reporting.
1: Citing what it describes as unfair trade practices, the U.S. will slap 25% tariffs on some Brazilian imports starting in 6 days. More details, SRNNews.com.

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0: With that familiar theme song, we're reminded it's time once again for the Harvest Time Gospel Broadcast. 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
1: Thank you and greetings, radio friends. What a joy and privilege it is to come to your place of listening and share together with you another Harvest Time Gospel broadcast. How I praise the Lord for this open door, this heaven-bought privilege that our Lord allows us day after day together by the radio and study from His eternal Word. I trust that if it's at all possible, you'll take the time out, get your Bible, and let's open the Word of God together and allow the Lord to speak to our heart from His Word on the broadcast today. We're looking in the book of John chapter number 3, where the Bible said in verse number 7, "Marvel not that I say unto thee, you must be born again." And I pointed out to you on the broadcast yesterday that Nicodemus was a religious man. Nicodemus was a respected man. Nicodemus was a ruler of the Jews. But that's not enough for salvation. There's a great difference in salvation and religion. The tragedy is most of the world today is satisfied with religion. They're trusting their religion to take them to heaven when they leave this walk of life. But I remind you, religion is simply man doing something for God to try to gain an inheritance into God's city. But salvation is God doing something for those who are willing to acknowledge that they're hell-bound, hell-deserving sinners. I pointed out to you that you do not get saved by going to church meetings, by giving to church ministries, or by gaining a church membership. Salvation is a miraculous work of the Spirit of God that births you into the family of God. And so Jesus said to Nicodemus, "Marvel not that I say unto thee, you must be born again." And then we have the story of the conversion of the Philippian jailer. He asked the question, "What must I do to be saved?" And they said unto him, "Believe on the Lord Jesus Christ, and thou shalt be saved, and all thy house." And I want to deal with this matter of being saved. Now, Paul gives the Philippian jailer the simplest answer there is in the Word of God about being saved. And please hear me carefully. Paul's answer was right for the situation that the Philippian jailer was in. But you don't speak to a person that has had no thought of God in the last several days and tell them if they believe on the Lord Jesus Christ, they'll be saved, because they will believe with mental assent and not with Holy Spirit conversion working a work of grace in their life. You see, in order for a person to be saved, there has got to be that preparatory work of the Holy Spirit that we call conviction. And I'll deal with that a little bit later on. But if you're listening to the broadcast today, lost, I want you to listen carefully. And I hope you'll join me every day this week as we progress through this portion of the study of the Word of God. And since I'm preaching in many foreign countries on the broadcast, you listen by the internet or you listen by the shortwave, I encourage you that you listen carefully as I open the Word of God and deal with it on this all-important question, this eternally important question: what must I do to be saved? You see, the Bible said in the book of 2 Corinthians chapter 13, verse number 5, we're told to examine ourselves to see if we be in the faith. The Bible said in the book of Matthew chapter 7, verse number 21, our Lord Jesus said, "Not everyone that saith unto me, Lord, Lord, shall enter into the kingdom of God, but he that doeth the will of my Father which is in heaven. For many will say to me in that day, Lord, Lord, have we not prophesied in thy name? And in thy name cast out devils, and in thy name done many wonderful works. But then will I say unto them, depart from me, you workers of iniquity, I never knew you." Dear friend, we don't want that to happen to you. So I'm taking the time of these broadcasts, and I'm dealing very simple, very plain, the very best that I can, answering the question to you a sinner. And you who listen are saved. I answered for you also, so you can chat with others. What must I do to be saved? Let me say to you, first of all, that for a sinner to ever be saved, there has got to be revelation. The Spirit of God has got to reveal some things to that lost sinner. Now, I'm aware of the fact this is a missing note in many messages that are preached on salvation. We have a saying around here, no conviction, no conversion. What are you talking about, preacher? A revelation of the Spirit. I'm not talking about some mystical dream or some far-out revelation, but let me list three or four things that the Holy Spirit must reveal to you before you will ever be saved by the marvelous grace of God. Let me say, first of all, the Holy Ghost will reveal your sinfulness to you. The Bible teaches us that when the Spirit of Christ is come, he will reprove the world of sin. That simply means that he will uncover the sin of the people. And my friend, you will never be saved until the Spirit of God takes the cover off of your sin and lets you see your sin as God sees them. Many sinners today do not see their sin. What they would say is, well, oh, I'm not perfect, but I'm not so bad. I'm not so wicked. Yes, I do a few things wrong, but I'm a pretty good fella. I want to say to you, my friend, that kind of person will never be saved. The Holy Ghost must take the Word of God and show that sinner that he has sinned against a thrice holy God. There must be revelation brought into the heart of that sinner that he is a sinner and he's sinful before a thrice holy God. Now, the Bible teaches the sinfulness of man in two areas. First of all, we are all sinners by birth. The moment you were born, you were begotten by a corruptible seed that come from the bloodline of Adam. And in that corruptible seed, that does not just speak of the body going to die and decay, but it speaks of the curse of God, the wickedness of man, the depravity of man. He will not move himself toward God, but he'll

0: Then number two, there must be revelation or you're shortcoming. The Bible said in Romans chapter number 3, verse number 23, for all have sinned and come short of the glory of God. The word sin simply means to miss the mark. All have missed it. All have come short of the glory of God. And you will never be aware of your shortcomings and your sinfulness as God.
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1: With SRN News, I'm Rich Thomason in Washington. Quoting President Trump, it's really big news, referring to a primetime address he'll deliver tonight from the White House. The president says the news doesn't get bigger. The speech focused at least in part on election integrity.
2: The president has long insisted he won the 2020 presidential race. This comes even though the very people Mr. Trump appointed to oversee it say the vote count was accurate and he lost. This term, Mr. Trump has appointed people who support him on this issue. He's also launched a review of the 2020 voting.
1: Correspondent Andrew Stewart, the president may address reports of foreign meddling in the 2020 election. The United States stepping up attacks on Iran, hitting targets farther north. American forces also fired on a ship, accused of trying to break the U.S. naval blockade aimed at keeping the Strait of Hormuz open.
3: The U.S. says it's targeting Iran's ability to threaten shipping in the waterway. In this latest round of strikes, Iranian media reported that a children's cancer hospital was evacuated after several missiles landed nearby. Washington has also reimposed a naval blockade on Iran and said it disabled an empty oil tanker that ignored warnings by firing into its smokestack. There was some positive news, though. The Iranians freed an American citizen they'd prevented from leaving the country, what President Trump called a gesture of goodwill.
1: The BBC's Barbara Platt-Usher. Across a wide swath of the northern U.S., it's not only the heat and humidity, it's the smoke that's making breathing difficult. Close to 200 wildfires in Canada, making for a smoky haze in the air on this side of the border. And there have been dozens of high water rescues across parts of south central Texas, areas swamped by days of torrential rains. Watching Wall Street this morning, the Dow futures are down 30 points, NASDAQ futures 70 points in the red. This is SRN News. A major university promotes transgenderism to kids.
4: The medical school at the University of Minnesota is selling dolls for what it calls, quote, transgender and gender diverse children. The dolls are aimed at youngsters ages 4 to 10 and are intended for what the university calls therapeutic play. Apparently, the toys can be modified with different outfits and hairstyles to mix male and female characteristics. Critics are decrying the dolls as a grooming tool and question the funding for the project. Michael Harrington reporting.
1: Younger American Jews care less about Israel than their parents and grandparents. That's the conclusion of a new AP NORC poll. Reveals that support for Israel is a key component of the religious identity of many Jewish adults ages 45 and older. Among younger Jews, support for Israel is less firm. About half of older religious Jewish adults say that supporting Israel is very important for their identity. By contrast, only about 40% of younger religious Jews emphasize support for Israel. A limited-time glimpse into the human side of a visionary composer, one of the giants of classical music.
5: Visitors to Wolfgang Amadeus Mozart's hometown can see the composer and his dog in miniature as Salzburg celebrates the 270th anniversary of his birth. But they shouldn't wait too long. The Mozarteum Foundation on Wednesday unveiled 300 gold-colored statuettes of Mozart, which are less than 20 inches tall. They were designed by German concept artist Otmar Hörl. To give the statues a human touch, Hörl depicted the composer with his favorite dog, Pimperl. The Mozart statues are scheduled to remain on display until August 30th. Keith Peters reporting.
1: Citing what it describes as unfair trade practices, the U.S. will slap 25% tariffs on some Brazilian imports starting in 6 days. More details, srnnews.com.
6: If evolution is true, why don't we have kangaraffes or rhinocerocows? 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
7: Why do giraffes have long necks or kangaroos have pouches? Evolutionists answer that natural selection has favored the development of certain characteristics while discouraging and eliminating other features. But if this is what happened, we, who believe in creation, have a few questions. Giraffes have long necks, say evolutionists, because conditions favor the development of long-necked creatures that could feed on the higher parts of the tree. But then many other grazing animals live side by side with giraffes and manage to get by. The horse, according to evolutionary explanations, has crowned teeth in order to survive in its environment. And yet, the cow with its uncrowned teeth survives quite well in the same environment. Some evolutionists say that plants developed berries so that their seeds inside the berries would be carried far and wide by hungry birds, thus ensuring the plant's survival. Why then did some plants develop poisonous berries? And if the maternal instinct evolved to preserve the next generation, why do creatures like the stickleback fish, seahorse, and midwife toad, to name a few, leave total care of the young to the male? The truth is that natural selection does not offer a clear and consistent explanation for the living world. The diversity of the created world does not bear witness to evolutionary principles, but to the artistry of our Creator God.
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1: SRN News, I'm Rich Thomason in Washington. President Trump is sounding the alarm over alleged foreign interference in U.S. elections.
2: Tonight, I'm announcing the immediate declassification and release of critical intelligence, revealing shocking vulnerabilities in our election infrastructure.
1: The president delivering a primetime address from the White House.
2: This evidence shows that the election system we have dangerously exposes and really exposes, like, levels never thought possible, the hacking, exploitation, and foreign interference.
1: Mr. Trump points the finger at communist China in particular. China denies meddling in American elections. The U.S. continues hammering away at Iran, a continuing expansion of airstrikes.
3: Once again, the Americans said they had hit military targets to stop Iran from firing on ships in the Strait of Hormuz. But Iranian state media reported deadly strikes on a number of bridges, a railway station, and an airport. Earlier this week, President Trump did threaten to target bridges and power stations if Iranians continued refusing to give up control of the strait. Since then, Iran has increased its allegations of attacks on civilian infrastructure and vowed a crushing response across the region if the power grid is hit.
1: The BBC's Barbara Plett Usher, President Trump predicts U.S. will achieve its Iran war objectives very soon. From the Midwest to the Mid-Atlantic to the Northeast, unhealthy air from hundreds of Canadian wildfires that continue to burn, casting an eerie, orangey haze across a vast area, making breathing difficult, especially for those suffering respiratory issues. On Wall Street this morning, stock futures are deep in the red. So far, the Dow futures down 366 points. NASDAQ futures off 570. This is SRN News. Are we losing our rights?
4: That's the question the Public Religion Research Institute has been putting to Americans. And in fact, most people do believe we are at risk of seeing the democratic freedoms we have always enjoyed slip away. What is interesting about the results is that they indicate that groups who don't agree on anything agree on this. Christians and atheists, Republicans and Democrats, capitalists and socialists all think our rights are eroding. Michael Harrington reporting.
1: According to a new Harvard-Harris poll, most Americans continue to support Israel over the Palestinians and believe the Jewish state is surrounded by Muslim groups that are seeking its destruction. Survey reveals 76% of adults think Israel has a right to exist as a refuge for Jewish people. 56% say the country should be defined as a Jewish state. The strong majorities of respondents favor Israel over the Muslim terror groups Hamas and Hezbollah. This is SRN News. The Trump administration is dramatically shortening visas for foreign journalists in the U.S.
5: The new rule announced by the Department of Homeland Security limits visas to 240 days, down from up to 5 years. Chinese journalists will face even stricter limits, with visas capped at 90 days. This change has raised concerns over press freedom and potential retaliation against American journalists abroad. The decision will take effect within 30 days. Keith Peters, Washington.
1: Federal safety investigators say the driver of a runaway Tesla that killed a grandmother in Texas in her home last month had pressed the accelerator to full speed, suggesting the vehicle's self-driving software was not to blame. The National Transportation Safety Board concludes driver had overridden the feature by pressing the pedal before slamming into the home and killing a 76-year-old woman in a front room of the house. More details at srnnews.com.

0: It's time now for the Preaching of the Cross radio program. We encourage you to take the next few moments and listen as Pastor James Knox teaches biblical truths from God's holy word.
1: All right, now I'm Brother James, and I welcome you one more time to the Preaching of the Cross radio broadcast. I greet you in the name of our Lord and Savior, Jesus Christ, the Lamb of God, which taketh away the sin of the world, and I'm so very happy, really I am, that you've tuned into the program today. In fact, I'm not the only one that's happy and that appreciates it. We've got hundreds and actually thousands of people all around the world that pray that God would use this broadcast to draw men and women of the Lord Jesus Christ, that they might be born again, and that God would use this program as a real blessing and encouragement to those that are already saved. And we just know that each and every one of them, as they pray, that they're so happy that you've tuned in today. And also, I believe that God is happy. I believe the Lord is pleased when you listen and hear someone exalt and magnify the person of His own dear Son, the Lord Jesus Christ. And that's what we try our very best to do, not exalt ourselves, not to get you to put your faith or trust in this preacher, Brother James, or in our home church, the Bible Baptist Church of DeLand, Florida, in the United States. But we just want you to trust Jesus and lean upon Him with all your heart, soul, strength, and mind, to love Him, to follow Him, to walk in His footsteps. And you know, that's what we've been studying. If you've been with us for the last four broadcasts, and this will be the fifth broadcast in this series on the footprints of Jesus Christ, in which we are studying the life that He lived by studying the places that He walked and the various things which took place in these particular cities. And we're going to talk on the broadcast today about Jerusalem and about the Emmaus Road. About Jerusalem and about the Emmaus Road. Now, our Lord Jesus Christ ever walked with Jerusalem in view. Wherever He might be in His gracious ministry, He would ultimately return to Jerusalem to die outside its walls. It would become eventually the city of His tears, His trial, His tree, and His tomb. He set His face to go to Jerusalem. Matthew puts the story of those last hours at Jerusalem between the evenings of Matthew 26:20 and Matthew 27:57. John puts the story between the gardens of chapter 18, verse 1 and chapter 19, verse 41. Some years ago, on a visit to Jerusalem, a man by the name of Flanagan was asked to speak to a little company of believers on the subject of the sufferings of Christ. The meeting was to take place in the garden near the tomb, and he said he prayed for some fresh approach to the precious, familiar story of our Lord's sorrows as he pursued the gospel records. He said it came to him that there must have been at least 15 hours of suffering between the Garden of Gethsemane and the garden tomb where they buried him. He said he read again and again the records of Matthew, Mark, Luke, and John, comparing and contrasting, and after some time, some words from these chapters seemed to group themselves in his mind, and he jotted them down. He said later when he counted them, he found that he had 15 words. And the 15 words seemed to tell the story of 15 hours of suffering by the Lord Jesus Christ on that last night. And these are the words that he came up with, and we want to talk about them in the first half of our broadcast today. These are the 15 words that he came up with. The silver, the sweat, the spitting, the smiting, the stripping, the scourging, the sentence, the shame, the spike, the superscription, the sin-bearing, the sponge, the spear, the sepulchre, and the stone. Let's make a brief remark about each of these. First of all, the silver. The counting out of 30 pieces of silver to Judas Iscariot began the night of suffering. In Israel's laws for compensations, Exodus 21, verse 32, this was the price of a slave. Men bartered and bargained and finally agreed the Savior's value at 30 pieces of silver. This was man's estimate of the worthy one, and sadly it was very, very low. He who was so precious to the Father was valued by men at just the price of a slave. Secondly, the silver we talked about. Secondly, the sweating. Gethsemane means, by definition, the oil press. Here the olives were crushed, and here in the mysterious conflict of those last hours, our Lord sweat, as it were, great drops of blood. It was not that he perspired blood, or even blood-tinged sweat, but rather that his perspiration in his agony fell from his brow as heavy as blood drops. He prayed more earnestly. A stone's cast from his disciples. Like the holy ark of earlier days, he was distanced from the people. His holy sweat moistened the ground of Gethsemane's garden, as did his tears, until in the late evening they arrested him, betrayed with the kiss of a friend. And then the spitting. Across the brook Kidron was the house of Caiaphas, the high priest. They took Jesus there, bound. And there they spat upon his precious face. The spittle has ever been the most foul form of insult among men. With certain animals, it is their way of expressing hostility and enmity. And in their baseness, in their fully giving themselves over to their animal nature, these men spat upon our Lord. How tenderly amazing it is that the Father should have watched in silence while men did that to his beloved Son. Then fourthly, the smiting. How literally so many scriptures were fulfilled during these 15 hours of suffering. They smote the judge of Israel upon the cheek, as promised in Micah chapter 5 and verse 1. They buffeted him. The gentle one who will not retaliate is punished and jostled and struck by puny, wicked men. From the house of Caiaphas in the early morning hours, our Lord was taken to Gabbatha. Here was the fortress of Antonia, built on the corner of the Temple Mount. Here was Pilate's judgment hall. And here the sorrows continued with the stripping. The Bible says they took his own clothes from off him, dressed him in purple. They did not know, of course, that in earlier times, when Israel was on the move in the wilderness, the golden altar was covered with a purple cloth. You read this in Numbers chapter 4 and verse 13. And so we see that he, from whom there had ever ascended sweet fragrance to God, was not stripped of his Galilean garments, draped in purple, for no mere accidental reason, but once again, not only to fulfill scripture, but to fulfill typology contained in that Old Testament scripture. The scourging. At the whipping post, they scourged him. The prophet had written in Psalm 129 and verse 3, "The plowers plowed upon my back. They made long their furrows." The prophet wrote in Isaiah chapter 50 and verse number 6, "I gave my back to the smiter." Not Jewish scourging this, which would have been limited to 40 stripes, according to Deuteronomy 25 and verse 3. This was Roman scourging, limited only by the whim of the soldiers and by the time at their disposal. The suffering, the physical torture of this beating is beyond the description of words. And then the sentence. He, who only was entitled to live, was condemned to die. "Crucify him," was the cry. And vacillating, weak, compromising Pilate gave sentence against his own conscience and his own good judgment. The Prince of Life was sentenced to death. Man, who in Eden had forfeited his right to live, condemns him to die, who had no link with either Eden or Adam. "Take ye him and crucify him." What a horrible sentence. The shame. Crowned with thorns, carrying his cross, our Lord leaves Jerusalem. Beneath an eastern sky, amid a rabble cry, a man went forth to die for me. Thorn-crowned his lovely head, blood-stained his every tread, cross-laden on he sped for me. Oh, my friend, you can echo those words and trust Christ as your Lord and Savior. And what about the spike? They pierced my hands and my feet, was the prophetic word. Crude, coarse spikes of iron were the nails with which they nailed him there, at the place of the skull. And having crucified, they put over his head the superscription. This is Jesus of Nazareth, the King of the Jews. It was a superscription called by Matthew, his accusation, but by John, his title, for so it rightly was. And then the sin-bearing. At bright noonday, the sun withdraws its light. In the darkness that covers the earth, the Savior suffers what we cannot know. He bare our sins in his own body on the tree. Man is closed out. God and the holy sin-bearer are alone in the darkness. And from the shadows, the orphan cry, my God, why hast thou forsaken me? And again, let me say, as we've said so many times before, where we cannot understand, we bow and worship. The sponge. He cries, I thirst. When his ministry began, he had sat on a well asking, give me to drink, at Sychar. Now at the close of that ministry, he hangs alone upon his cross saying, I thirst. A sponge is filled with vinegar, the sour wine, the common drink of the Roman soldier. It is put to his lips in literal fulfillment of Psalm 69, verse 21. And he cries, it is finished. What had the psalmist written there prophetically so many centuries before? Psalm 69, verse 21. They gave me also gall for my meat, and in my thirst they gave me vinegar to drink. Then comes the spear. They pierce his side with a lance. As the late Harold St. John has said, a highway has been opened to the heart of God. For the skeptic, for the scoffer, for the cynic of a later day, it can be said that man has, with that spear, provided his own proof that Jesus really died. One day, the Bible says, they shall look on him whom they pierced and wail because of him. And then the sepulcher, near to the skull hill, was the rock-hewn tomb, nigh to the city, but outside. And in the late afternoon they laid him there. Spices most sweet they chose, aloes they brought in myrrh, wound him with these in linen clothes, gave him a sepulchre. And the last of these 15 words, all I'm sure you've gathered by now, beginning with the letter S, the stone. It sealed his tomb. But for just a little while. Soon it was rolled away, and an angel sat upon it, declaring, he is not here. The man of sorrows was risen and alive. His tomb was empty. In the city of the great king our Lord had suffered, and outside its gate he had died. It was the only night in the records of his life that he had spent inside the walls of Jerusalem. Now the desolate city awaits his return. One day, in power and glory, he will come back. The prophetic word, lift up your hands, O ye gates. The King of Glory will one day get his rightful place, and Jerusalem shall be the city of peace once more. Not until Christ returns, but when Christ returns. Let us turn our attention now to the Emmaus Road. Emmaus. This was a small village some 7 miles from Jerusalem, today known as Amwas, A-M-W-A-S. The place is as insignificant as were Bethany and Cana, but the Savior was there, and this has made the difference and has preserved Emmaus in our memories and in our affections. It would be easy to believe that the two disciples were husband and wife as they walked the path of life together and communed together and reasoned in Luke 24. Recent events had saddened their circumstances and their conversation, and it showed in their faces. You read this in Luke 24, verse 17. Their Jewish dreams had, in one day, been shattered. Their bright hopes had been dimmed. They were disillusioned, dispirited, and forlorn. It was likely a slow and heavy pace that they trudged the dusty road from the holy city to Emmaus. They had walked it before often, but never in such despondency as now. And why? Well, it's because they were doubters. "We trusted," they said. Notice their trust is stated as being in the past tense. After 3 lonely days, they had abandoned hope. It was as if the darkness of Golgotha still prevailed. But oh, my friends, as they walked in their sorrow, the Bible says Jesus himself drew near and went with them. Oh, the beauty and accuracy of Holy Scripture. Not just Jesus drew near, but Jesus himself. He who had just recently told them, "The Father himself loveth you," in John 16:27. He of whom it is said the Lord himself should ascend from heaven with a shout, in 1 Thessalonians 4:16. He of whom it is written, "Jesus himself stood in the midst of them," in Luke 24:36. Himself drew near and went with them. How personal is his affection for his sorrowing people. He joins them on the Emmaus Road. Graciously, the Lord will allow them to unburden their hearts to him. And he helps them to do so. He prompts them with questions, inviting answers. They marvel that he must be the only traveler in all Jerusalem who is apparently not aware of the things that happened there in recent days. How often we underestimate the Lord. Don't we all do it? He who had been the central figure in the whole sad story now hears them ask, "Art thou only a stranger in Jerusalem and hast not known?" And still in tender love and patience, he draws them out. "What things?" he asks. And they rehearse it all to one who knows it so well. "Jesus of Nazareth, mighty in deed and word, betrayed, condemned, crucified, dead, the Redeemer of Israel, dead and buried, and now today, the third day, reports of an empty tomb, but they found not his body," they said in verse 23. "They saw him not," they said in verse 24, and they're finished. Their story's told. That's all they had. But oh, don't you see, my friends, how gentle the Lord is, even in reproving? If only they would believe all that the prophets had spoken. Not just that glory part which they wanted to believe, but all of it. The entrance to the desired glory is inevitably arrived at by an avenue of suffering. And Jesus says to them, "Ought not Christ to have suffered these things?" And so begins that sweetest of all Bible lessons. I don't know about you, I've said this many times before in the church services of the Bible Baptist Church of DeLand. I'll say it again to you listening over this radio broadcast. If all these events that took place in the Bible are recorded somewhere so that we could see them or view them, I don't know about you, but I would choose above all else to walk along that Emmaus Road as Jesus himself, from Moses, from the prophets, from the psalmists, and from the poets, showed to those two disciples all the scriptures that related to him. And to think that they had lived to see the glorious fulfillment of so many of the sacred predictions, and yet missed them, failed to see them, because their faith was not in all the prophets had spoken. He must have told them about Abel's sacrifice of a lamb, about Isaac's altar, the lamb on Passover night, the brazen serpent in the wilderness that if a man would look upon, he would live, the Levitical offerings, and how they pictured the sacrifice of Jesus upon the cross at Calvary, Psalm 22, Psalm 69, Isaiah 53, Zechariah 12, Daniel 9, these and a multitude of other scriptures had pointed to these days and had been fulfilled before their very eyes. Jesus said to them, "O fools," saying what? That they hadn't taken God into account, and slow of heart to believe. Engrossed in his holy exposition, they had covered the miles and had arrived at Emmaus. The sun was setting over the distant hills of Moab. In perfect courtesy, the stranger made as though he would have gone farther, but they constrained him with the immortal words, "Abide with us." For us, you and I, as for them, the day is far spent. You know, politically, you look around in this world and you realize that there's not much left to be done except pray, "Even so, come, Lord Jesus." What confusion, what chaos, what disarray. Prophetically, the day is far spent. You know, there's no scripture, no prophecy left to be fulfilled before the Lord Jesus Christ comes and catches His church out of this world. Nothing left to be done that has to be done prior to the coming of the Lord to receive His own. Prophetically, the day is far spent. And you know, for some of us, we don't know, none of us knows the day or the hour of His death. No man has power over the Spirit to retain it in that day. There's no discharge in that war. You know, for some of us, personally, the day is far spent. The sun is going down. How much we need the abiding presence of the Lord Jesus Christ. He responded to their plea, and He went into the Emmaus home to tarry with them. And the divine guest, as happens so often in the case of Jesus, the divine guest soon becomes the host. In a quiet and gracious manner, He presides at their table and breaks the bread. Then, did they recognize the familiar thanksgiving? Or did the full sleeves of His garment fall back as He handed the loaf to reveal the nail prints? I think it was in that way. But in whatever way it might have been, He was made known to them in the breaking of bread. Oh, that it might be more often true of us as we sit and partake of the Lord's Supper, breaking the bread in remembrance of His death, drinking the cup in remembrance of the blood that was shed. Oh, that we might behold Him in all His resurrection glory. Thou glorious Bridegroom of our hearts, Thy present smile a heaven imparts. Oh, lift the veil, if veil there be. Let every saint Thy beauty see. This 24th chapter of Luke is the chapter of the opened eyes in verse 31. It's the chapter of the opened scriptures in verse 32. It's the chapter of the opened understanding in verse 45. And the Bible says, having revealed Himself, He vanished out of their sight. What did they say? What did they recall? Note the singular, heart. Did not our heart burn within us? This suggests that they were husband and wife, indeed one heart. The two had been made one. And with what joy, with what unspeakable joy, they hastened to Jerusalem, bearers of the message which had in fact already reached the 11, the Lord is risen indeed. And still to this day, we may not walk in Emmaus Road with the resurrected Christ, but don't you know if you're saved and born again, He's given you His Holy Spirit to expound the Word? Did He not promise that when He, the Spirit of truth, is come, He will speak of things concerning the Lord Jesus Christ and make Him known to you and I from the Scriptures of truth? And is it not our privilege to this day to carry to the world, as His people, the message of a risen Christ? And is it not still our privilege to have the risen Christ abide with us? He is the Christ of Emmaus still, though exalted in the heavens. You know, you may be listening to my voice right now, and you're sad, downcast, discouraged, upset and troubled over some thing or many things. My friend, God sent His only begotten Son, the Lord Jesus Christ, into this world. He suffered. He bled. He died outside the city gate of Jerusalem. He was buried. But oh, my friend, 3 days and three nights later, He rose from the dead, triumphantly conquering over sin and death and hell. And you know, all that He asks, all that He desires, is to abide with you. He desires that you repent of your sin, receive Him as your personal Lord and Savior, and allow Him to become the friend that sticketh closer than a brother. Allow him to come and dwell with you and promise you that he will never leave you nor forsake you. Oh, my dear friend, how blessed, how wonderful. What a change was made in the life of these two. What a change was made when Jesus, the resurrected Jesus Christ, became so very real to them. Has he become so real to you? Do you know the Lord Jesus Christ is in an intimate, personal way? If not, he's waiting for you to make his acquaintance. He's standing, ready, willing, able, waiting. He simply wants you to come to him and introduce yourself as the sinner for whom he died. Ask him to forgive you, to wash all your sins away. And when you do that, the Bible says, whosoever shall call upon the name of the Lord shall be saved. Christ Jesus the Lord will abide with you in the person of his Holy Spirit in this life, in his own glorious person in the life which is to come. I hope and pray that you know the Christ of Jerusalem, the Christ of the Emmaus Road, as your personal Lord and Savior.
2: 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I'm going to ask you a question, and I'm as sincere as I can be. We got a minute and a half left. Don't leave. This is not a money. I'm not going to ask you for money. I'm going to ask you a question, sincere question. I'm assuming if you're listening to a Christian radio station, you are likely a Christian. So I want to know something. Are you a faithful, devoted member of a church in your community? Christian radio, thank God for Christian radio. It is not a substitute for church. It is not a replacement for church. You say, Brother James, there's not a church in my town that is true to the Bible. Well, if there wasn't a good job in your town, what would you do? Never work again or go to a different town? You need, according to Scripture, you need to be in fellowship in a good, sound, strong, Bible-believing church where the Word of God is never corrected, where the music never resembles a nightclub, where people dress properly, where the doctrine is sound, but you need to find one. If you've not found it yet, you need to keep looking. I'm glad you listen to this radio program and others like it. I am. But it's not a substitute for church attendance. Just thought I'd throw that in there. This is the Preaching of the Cross radio broadcast. The announcer will be on in just a moment and let you know when we be heard again on this radio station. Hope you'll join us then. Till that time, I'm Brother James. May the Lord richly bless you and good day.
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1: The SRN News, I'm Rich Thomason in Washington. President Trump is sounding the alarm over alleged foreign interference in U.S. elections.
2: Tonight, I'm announcing the immediate declassification and release of critical intelligence, revealing shocking vulnerabilities in our election infrastructure.
1: The president delivering a primetime address from the White House.
2: This evidence shows that the election system we have dangerously exposes

0: and really exposes like levels never thought possible, the hacking, exploitation, and foreign interference.
1: Mr. Trump points the finger at communist China in particular. China denies meddling in American elections. The U.S. continues hammering away at Iran, continuing expansion of airstrikes.
2: Once again, the Americans said they had hit military targets to stop Iran from firing on ships in the Strait of Hormuz. But Iranian state media reported deadly strikes on a number of bridges, a railway station, and an airport. Earlier this week, President Trump did threaten to target bridges and power stations if Iranians continued refusing to give up control of the strait. Since then, Iran has increased its allegations of attacks on civilian infrastructure and vowed a crushing response across the region if the power grid is hit.
1: The BBC's Barbara Plett Usher, President Trump predicts U.S. will achieve its Iran war objectives very soon. From the Midwest to the Mid-Atlantic to the Northeast, unhealthy air from hundreds of Canadian wildfires that continue to burn, casting an eerie orangey haze across a vast area, making breathing difficult, especially for those suffering respiratory issues. On Wall Street this morning, stock futures are deep in the red. So far, the Dow futures down 366 points. NASDAQ futures off 570. This is SRN News. Are we losing our rights?
3: That's the question the Public Religion Research Institute has been putting to Americans. And in fact, most people do believe we are at risk of seeing the democratic freedoms we have always enjoyed slip away. What is interesting about the results is that they indicate that groups who don't agree on anything agree on this. Christians and atheists, Republicans and Democrats, capitalists and socialists all think our rights are eroding. Michael Harrington reporting.
1: According to a new Harvard-Harris poll, most Americans continue to support Israel over the Palestinians and believe the Jewish state is surrounded by Muslim groups that are seeking its destruction. The survey reveals 76% of adults think Israel has a right to exist as a refuge for Jewish people. 56% say the country should be defined as a Jewish state. The strong majorities of respondents favor Israel over the Muslim terror groups Hamas and Hezbollah. This is SRN News. The Trump administration is dramatically shortening visas for foreign journalists in the U.S.
4: The new rule announced by the Department of Homeland Security limits visas to 240 days, down from up to 5 years. Chinese journalists will face even stricter limits, with visas capped at 90 days. This change has raised concerns over press freedom and potential retaliation against American journalists abroad. The decision will take effect within 30 days. Keith Peters, Washington.
1: Federal safety investigators say the driver of a runaway Tesla that killed a grandmother in Texas in her home last month had pressed the accelerator to full speed, suggesting the vehicle's self-driving software was not to blame. The National Transportation Safety Board concludes the driver had overridden the feature by pressing the pedal before slamming into the home and killing a 76-year-old woman in a front room of the house. More details at srnnews.com.
5: AP Sports, I'm Mike Hempen. Fans are celebrating in Buenos Aires following Argentina's dramatic 2-1 win over England in a World Cup semifinal. Argentina scored two late second-half goals to erase a 1-0 deficit. It will now face Spain in the title game Sunday afternoon, trying to repeat as World Cup champs. LeBron James may shed some light on his future plans. The NBA's all-time leading scorer, who's a free agent, is scheduled to speak publicly this afternoon. The Milwaukee Brewers acquired right-handed pitcher Lance McCullers Jr. from the Houston Astros for outfielder prospect Jaden Fielder. New Orleans Saints running back Alvin Kamara has agreed to restructure his contract for the coming season. The deal is expected to keep him in New Orleans, but it doesn't preclude the Saints from trading him. I'm Mike Hempen, AP Sports.

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5 million teens now living on the streets. Many of their lives are ending in cold defeat. Can't you see there is a cause? Won't you please help us rebuild the wall? Our youth are dying, thinking there's no hope. They try it all, but they still can't cope. They are looking to us. Please stand, don't fall. The Lord wants you to help rebuild the wall. We need to sit down to weep and mourn and pray like Nehemiah as his heart was torn and beg for mercy. Remember, we're called to share Jesus with the youth and rebuild the wall. Then we can rise up and show them Christ. Let them all know he paid sin's price. The Lord's coming soon. Please give him your all. One youth at a time, we can rebuild the wall. Young people, there is hope.

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1: So, it's always been the plan of Jesus Christ to come to this earth the first time, to live, to die, and be buried, and raised again, so he could give birth to his church. And listen to me, please. There are so many false religions and false religious teachers and false preachers. They try to take that old garment of the law. They try to take that old garment of Judaism, and they try to sew to it the gospel of Jesus Christ. Listen, the gospel is not the law plus Jesus. You can't take that old garment and fix it by adding something to it. It's not Israel plus the church. It doesn't work. And if you start taking those Old Testament promises given to God's people Israel and you start applying those to the church, you're going to have a mess on your hands. That old garment had a purpose. It served a purpose, but God never wanted us to sew the new to the old. Hey, that's why we don't keep the Sabbath. It's why we're not Seventh-day Adventists. That's why you're not commanded to circumcise your children. If you want to, you can. It's not commanded by God. That's why we don't observe the days. That's why we don't sacrifice animals. That's why we don't have a Levitical priesthood. Look at the next verse, verse 22. And no man putteth new wine into old bottles. Else the new wine doth burst the bottles, and the wine is spilled, and the bottles will be marred. But new wine must be put in new bottles. Listen, we've got a new gospel. You got to realize, when Jesus Christ comes, what he is preaching, it is different. It's a new message. And they realize that. Well, we've not heard anything like this. This is something, and it is. It's a new message, and we've got a new life, and we've got a new birth, and it is not connected in any way to the old. Listen, you can't be saved by keeping the law. You don't have to become a Jew. It's not a continuation. You've got Israel and you've got the church and they're separate. You've got the law and you've got the gospel and they're separate. You've got the Old Testament and you've got the New Testament. And that is the division that Jesus made. And we can call out some names. Hey, listen, Roman Catholicism, they try to put everything in one bottle. You know what happens? That thing blows up. Take the Seventh-day Adventists, they try to put everything in one bottle and it blows up. Liberal Protestants, Jesus said, you've got two bottles and that's all you got. You got an old one and a new one. You got two garments, that's all you got. You got an old one and a new one. Jesus said, you've got two testaments, that's all you've got. You got an old one and a new one. You got two kingdoms, kingdom of heaven, kingdom of God. You got two births, physical and spiritual. You got Adam and you got Christ. You got flesh and you got spirit, and that's it. And you can't mix them. And if you try to mix them, you're going to have a mess on your hands. The old clothes don't work. Get new clothes. The old bottles don't work. Get new bottles. The old system can't save your soul. Get Jesus Christ. That's the message here. It's not confusing. It's really not. Listen, it was the Lord's intent from the very start. I'll tell you what's confusing. You start mixing the old with the new, and it gets confusing. That's what so many religions have done for so long. And they took the old and they took the new and tried to marry them together. Listen, God took his finger and he rent that veil from the top to the bottom. And you got some Jewish priest sitting there trying to sew that thing up, trying to keep on. Listen, you've got an old garment and a new garment. And you go to the book of Galatians and you'll find they had false teachers trying to add Judaism to Christianity. It does not work. Turn to Romans chapter 8, if you will. Hey, the new cloth's better. How many of y'all like getting new clothes? Every lady in here didn't raise her hand. You just lied. I guarantee you. We live in a day when people go out and buy new clothes that look old. Isn't that weird? I never did that growing up. They got old on their own. New cloth, the new cloth is better than the old cloth. The new bottles is better than the old bottles. The gospel is better than the law. Listen, what the law couldn't do, the gospel does just fine. Look at verse number 3, Romans chapter 8. It starts out, for what the law could not do. I'll stop right there. I can't find a verse that says what Jesus can't do. Bible says Jesus can do anything he wants to do. He can do the impossible, but it says for what the law could not do in that it was weak to the flesh, God sending his own son in the likeness of sinful flesh and for sin condemned sin in the flesh. Listen, that Old Testament system, that law, it had limits, and there were things that the law could do and things the law couldn't do, and there's some things the Old Testament law could not do. It could not save. The law could not save. No one was ever saved by keeping the law. And the reason the law could not save is very simple. It was never meant to save in the first place. You know, some people that want to look at the Old Testament and they want to cast accusation against the Old Testament, and they want to talk very negatively about the Old Testament. Listen, God gave his law very meticulously. God gave it very purposefully. And I hope you understand, when I say the law cannot save, I'm not casting accusation against the law because it was never meant to save. Right. I can't fly. I wasn't meant to fly. You look at me and say, well, that preacher, he just can't fly. God never intended me to fly. That's why the Bible says, and lo, I'm with you always. I'm just giving, having fun, Brother Johnson. These jokes don't usually translate well. So anyway, I can't fly. That's okay. God didn't want me to fly. There's nothing wrong with the law. The law was good, the Bible says. The law was holy. In fact, Romans chapter 7, verse 12 says, wherefore the law is holy, and the commandment holy and just and good. The next verse, verse 13 says, was then that which is good made death unto me, God forbid, but sin, that it might appear sin, working death in me by that which is good, that sin by the commandment might become exceeding sinful. And the Bible teaches clearly, it's not the law that kills men, sin kills men. The law was what God gave to shine a light on that sin, and the law illuminates the sin for man to be able to see what is killing him. And we don't discount the law. The problem is not the law. The problem is somewhere along the line, man decided he was going to please God by keeping the law. That was never God's intention. By the time Jesus Christ came, the Jewish religious system was perverted, and they had wrested the scriptures. 1 Timothy 1:8 says, but we know that the law is good if men use it lawfully. If you look at the law, and when you look at the gospel of grace, listen, we have something today that is so much better. The law stoned the adulteress. You know what grace does? Grace pardons her and she turns from her sin and she goes on with her life. The law killed the sheep for the shepherd. Grace, the shepherd, died for the sheep. Listen, the law could not bring one person to God. Turn to Hebrews chapter 7. The theme of Hebrews can be summed up in one word: better. The gospel of Jesus Christ is better. Jesus is better. We got new cloth, we got new bottles, we got something that's not just new, it's better. Hebrews chapter 7, we'll read several verses here, won't take time to say much about them, but verse number 11 says, if therefore perfection were by the Levitical priesthood, for under it the people received the law, what further need was there that another priest should rise after the order of Melchizedek and not be called after the order of Aaron? For the priesthood being changed, there is made of necessity a change also of the law. For he of whom these things are spoken pertaineth to another tribe, of which no man gave attendance to the altar. For it is evident that our Lord sprang out of Judah, of which tribe Moses spake nothing concerning priesthood. And it is yet far more evident that after the similitude of Melchizedek, there riseth another priest, who is made not after the law of a carnal commandment, but after the power of an endless life. For he testifieth thou art a priest forever after the order of Melchizedek. For there are verily a disannulling of the commandment going before for the weakness and unprofitableness thereof. Notice verse number 19. For the law made nothing perfect, but the bringing in of a better hope did, by the which we draw nigh unto God. There's so much in verse number 11 here. If we could have got to God by the law, Christ wouldn't have had to come. That's what verse 11 says. The fact that man needed another order of priesthood given by God testified that the sacrifices offered by and the truths by the former order were not sufficient. We learn here that salvation does not come by the law plus Jesus. He is not a continuation. He is not an addition. Listen, it could all be summed up this way. Jesus is the way. Now listen to that. He's not the way now. He is the way. He is not the way for a while. He is the way. He is not the way only for now. He is the way. And those who teach that men before Christ were saved by keeping the law, and that the church, that after the church is taken away, they will go back to a place where people will be saved by keeping the law, they disregard what the Bible says about the law. They are trying to sew two things together that God never intended to be together. They're trying to put something new into something old, and it's going to blow up. The passage does not say it used to make men perfect, but it doesn't anymore. The Word of God says the law never made one single man, not one woman, not one boy, not one girl. No person has ever or will ever be made perfect by the law. Jesus is the way. Go to Hebrews chapter 10. The law will not make you perfect. Keeping the law will not make you perfect. Obeying this religious ordinance will not make you perfect. Doing good will not earn you favor with God. Hebrews chapter 10 verse 1 says, for the law, having a shadow of good things to come, and not the very image of the things, can never with those sacrifices which they offered year by year continually make the comers thereunto perfect. For them would they not have ceased to be offered, because that the worshipers once purged should have had no more conscience of their sins. But in those sacrifices there is a remembrance again made of sins every year. For it is not possible that the blood of bulls and of goats should take away sins. The law could not make one perfect, nor could it take away their sin. Why men ever taught, and why they continue to teach, that animal sacrifices somehow offered under the law were a means of salvation for those who brought them is a great mystery. It is, it was, it always will be impossible for sins to be taken away by the Old Testament animal sacrifices. Amen. Turn to Acts chapter 13. Acts chapter 13. The law could not justify from sin. To justify means to declare righteous. A man may try to justify himself. A man may try to be justified by others, but eternal life or everlasting damnation depends upon whether or not he has been justified by God. Acts chapter 13, verse 38. Be it known unto you, therefore, men and brethren, that through this man is preached unto you.
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0: It's time once again for the Old Country Preacher Radio Program, a broadcast of old-fashioned Bible-based preaching with Brother James Cox. 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
1: Take your Bibles back to the book of Matthew. Our text will remain the same as our previous broadcast and will for the next several broadcasts. And we're talking about the subject of how to pray. And I want to speak directly to the subject of submission. Now, that is a word that we often want to avoid. Often in our rush into praying and get right to the point. If our prayers were a bit more honest, we'd pray, Lord, I'm concerned about me. I'm concerned about mine, and now see to it. And to be honest with you, we give very little regards to our submission to God's authority. Matthew, the 6th chapter, the 9th verse, after this manner, therefore pray ye, our Father, which art in heaven, hallowed be thy name. Thy kingdom come, thy will be done in earth as it is in heaven. Give us this day our daily bread, and forgive us our debts as we forgive our debtors. And lead us not into temptation, but deliver us from evil. For thine is the kingdom and the power and the glory forever. Amen. You know, the model prayer should never devolve into a ritualistic, vain repetition to be uttered verbatim and call that ritual pray. Unfortunately, in many circles, that is just what the model prayer has become. You see, rituals are comfortable because rituals are about habit. Rituals are void of spiritual authority. Therefore, let me say this, they are also void of spiritual power. Now, having said that, I must also that we can learn volumes by seeking how to better line up our praying with the teaching within the model prayer. Now, I am not teaching about the model prayer for us to take him to pray the model prayer. I'm teaching about the model prayer so that we could line up our praying from a biblical perspective with the teachings that are within the model prayer. The previous broadcast, it covered our privileged relationship with God, our position, demonstrating our adoption as the sons of God. Our relationship opens up the door or gains us access to come to God. Now, the next area in this prayer is regarding our submission to the authority of God. Now, as a child of God, we must realize that God is on the throne. Now, often, the greatest of hindrances to our prayer is the throne of self-exaltation. As sons, we come to our Father exalting His name, not ours. The Scripture says, "Hallowed be thy name," not "hallowed be my name." Thus, our praying begins with our adoration of our exalted Father. Now, here's the problem. Some of us sometimes will pray and we will give adoration to God. We will give Him worship. But oftentimes it is our life's living where we fail to yield ourselves to honor and glorify Him in our living. You see, the application of prayer is a whole lot different than just the words that come out of our mouth. You see, the phrase, "Thy kingdom come, thy will be done in earth as it in heaven," it truly exemplifies, once again, our submission, first as servants within the kingdom. You see, we submit as servants within the kingdom while we are seeking God's will here on earth. I've come to the conclusion that often our praying is hindered, not in our knowledge of God's word. A person can be very knowledgeable of God's word, but if at the same time that knowledge has not developed submission, their prayer is hindered and their knowledge is void. We often pray not seeking the Lord's kingdom to be advanced, but we seek ours. We pray seeking our will to be done, our desires within the circumstances that are presented. We want our desires in these circumstances to be fulfilled in a manner that pleases us. Instead of asking the Lord to change us in the midst of our circumstances in a manner that pleases Him. I want you to think about that for a moment. How many times have you come to God with the circumstances and you've got it all figured out how you want God to work in those circumstances to change the circumstances? How many times have you said, "Lord, in these circumstances, change me. Change my life in a manner that pleases you." See, that's the difficulty of our application. The real issue that we have with submission is rooted in a false humility. We're sort of like the little boy that was told by his teacher to sit down. And he said, I might be sitting on the outside, but on the inside, I'm standing. And you see, we're trying with all our might. We seek to persuade God to change his mind and to twist his word to conform to our desires and our opinions concerning the circumstances of life and what needs to be done so it's a good outcome for everybody. We want God's word, we want God's will to be twisted. We want to twist his arm to conform to our opinions and our desires. You see, without our submission in prayer, our prayers tend to become self-centered. They tend to become shallow and fleshly minded. And it's because we refuse to bring every thought into captivity. 2 Corinthians

0: And I know people that try to apply this this spiritual warfare, and the weapons of our warfare are mighty through God to the pulling down of stronghold, and they try to apply this, bringing every thought into captivity, to other people. No, child of God, it's bringing our own thoughts, our own ideas, the things that rise up in our mind that are contrary to the knowledge of God, to the Word of God. So therefore, when we talk about spiritual warfare, it needs to be applied in the area of those things that exalt themselves against the knowledge of God, those things that hinder our submission to the will of God when we're praying. Problem is, we want to be comfortable. We want to live comfortable lives. And really and truthfully, there's nothing wrong with comfort. There's nothing wrong with it. But when it comes to the things of God and when it comes to the will of God, are we willing to sacrifice our comfort and joy in order that God's will and His direction can shine forth in our life in spite of the circumstances that we're going through, in spite of the heartaches, in spite of the pains, in spite of the sorrows, in spite of the sicknesses and diseases that come? Yes, we want to see God heal the physical body. But have we considered that maybe some of these things that we're going through in life, God intends to use them to draw us closer to Him? But we must submit. Till next time.
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3: The SRN News, I'm Rich Thomason in Washington. President Trump is sounding the alarm over alleged foreign interference in U.S. elections.
4: Tonight, I'm announcing the immediate declassification and release of critical intelligence, revealing shocking vulnerabilities in our election infrastructure.
3: The president delivering a primetime address from the White House.
4: This evidence shows that the election system we have dangerously exposes and really exposes, like levels never thought possible, the hacking, exploitation, and foreign interference.
3: Mr. Trump points the finger at communist China in particular. China denies meddling in American elections. The U.S. continues hammering away at Iran, a continuing expansion of airstrikes.
5: Once again, the Americans said they had hit military targets to stop Iran from firing on ships in the Strait of Hormuz. But Iranian state media reported deadly strikes on a number of bridges, a railway station, and an airport. Earlier this week, President Trump did threaten to target bridges and power stations if Iranians continued refusing to give up control of the strait. Since then, Iran has increased its allegations of attacks on civilian infrastructure and vowed a crushing response across the region if the power grid is hit.
3: The BBC's Barbara Plett Usher, President Trump predicts U.S. will achieve its Iran war objectives very soon. From the Midwest to the Mid-Atlantic to the Northeast, unhealthy air from hundreds of Canadian wildfires that continue to burn, casting an eerie, orangey haze across a vast area, making breathing difficult, especially for those suffering respiratory issues. On Wall Street this morning, stock futures are deep in the red. So far, the Dow futures down 366 points. NASDAQ futures off 570. This is SRN News.

0: Are we losing our rights?
1: That's the question the Public Religion Research Institute has been putting to Americans. And in fact, most people do believe we are at risk of seeing the democratic freedoms we have always enjoyed slip away. What is interesting about the results is that they indicate that groups who don't agree on anything agree on this. Christians and atheists, Republicans and Democrats, capitalists and socialists all think our rights are eroding. Michael Harrington reporting.
0: According to a new Harvard-Harris poll, most Americans continue to support Israel over the Palestinians and believe the Jewish state is surrounded by Muslim groups that are seeking its destruction. The survey reveals 76% of adults think Israel has a right to exist as a refuge for Jewish people. 56% say the country should be defined as a Jewish state. The strong majorities of respondents favor Israel over the Muslim terror groups Hamas and Hezbollah. This is SRN News. The Trump administration is dramatically shortening visas for foreign journalists in the U.S.
2: The new rule announced by the Department of Homeland Security limits visas to 240 days, down from up to 5 years. Chinese journalists will face even stricter limits, with visas capped at 90 days. This change has raised concerns over press freedom and potential retaliation against American journalists abroad. The decision will take effect within 30 days. Keith Peters, Washington.
0: Federal safety investigators say the driver of a runaway Tesla that killed a grandmother in Texas in her home last month had pressed the accelerator to full speed, suggesting the vehicle's self-driving software was not to blame. The National Transportation Safety Board concludes driver had overridden the feature by pressing the pedal before slamming into the home and killing a 76-year-old woman in a front room of the house. More details at SRNNews.com.

0: This is the Phyllis Schlafly Report, a daily commentary continuing the conservative pro-family legacy of Phyllis Schlafly. Now from the Phyllis Schlafly Center Studios, here's Ryan Haidt.
1: We are in the middle of a high-tech boom that is minting billionaires at a remarkable pace. And yet, 8% of recent American college grads who majored in science, technology, engineering, or math, what we call STEM, are completely unemployed. That is double the national unemployment rate. Something is badly broken, and it has a name, the H-1B visa program. H-1B visas allow American corporations to bring in foreign workers under the guise of high-skilled labor to fill jobs that American graduates are ready, willing, and able to perform. More than 80% of new H-1B applications filed by big tech giants are for foreign workers filling American jobs in AI development, software engineering, and data science. So why does big tech prefer H-1B workers? Because it binds those workers to the employer. An H-1B visa holder who wants to leave for a competitor typically loses the right to remain in the U.S. That means the employer can pay less, demand more, and face no market pressure to treat workers fairly. The problem isn't that talent doesn't exist right here. It's about finding labor that can't fight back. Between 2022 and 2023, the top H-1B-using companies laid off 85,000 American workers while importing 34,000 foreign guest workers. Layoffs for Americans, visas for foreigners, at the same companies in the same years. There are currently 80,000 American medical school graduates who can't find an essential residency position. At the same time, 10,000 foreign physicians are working in the United States on H-1B visas. President Trump moved to address this by imposing a $100,000 surcharge on new H-1B applications. But a federal judge in Boston struck it down, backed by an almost entirely Democrat-appointed First Circuit Court of Appeals. The courts are doing what Congress and lobbyists have always done: protect the program. Phyllis Schlafly warned about H-1B abuse back in 2003, and now there is a genuine grassroots revolt. In Iowa, a political newcomer named Zach Lane just won a stunning gubernatorial primary upset on a platform of banning state government and universities from employing H-1B workers. His message was simple: we have hardworking American kids who deserve these jobs. There is no talent shortage. This is a policy choice, and it's the wrong one. Stay informed and engaged at phyllisschlafly.com, and join us again for the Phyllis Schlafly Report.

5 million teens now living on the streets. Many of their lives are ending in cold defeat. 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Won't you please help us rebuild the wall? 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They are looking to us. Please stand, don't fall. The Lord wants you to help rebuild the wall. We need to sit down to weep and mourn and pray like Nehemiah as his heart was torn and beg for mercy. Remember, we're called to share Jesus with the youth and rebuild the wall. Then we can rise up and show them Christ. 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The Lord's coming soon. Please give him your all. One youth at a time, we can rebuild the wall. Young people, there is hope.

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1: With SRN News, I'm Rich Thomason in Washington. President Trump is sounding the alarm over alleged foreign interference in U.S. elections.
2: Tonight, I'm announcing the immediate declassification and release of critical intelligence, revealing shocking vulnerabilities in our election infrastructure.
1: The president delivering a primetime address from the White House.
2: This evidence shows that the election system we have dangerously exposes and really exposes, like levels never thought possible, the hacking, exploitation, and foreign interference.
1: Mr. Trump points the finger at communist China in particular. China denies meddling in American elections. The U.S. continues hammering away at Iran, a continuing expansion of airstrikes.
3: Once again, the Americans said they had hit military targets to stop Iran from firing on ships in the Strait of Hormuz. But Iranian state media reported deadly strikes on a number of bridges, a railway station, and an airport. Earlier this week, President Trump did threaten to target bridges and power stations if Iranians continued refusing to give up control of the strait. Since then, Iran has increased its allegations of attacks on civilian infrastructure and vowed a crushing response across the region if the power grid is hit.
1: The BBC's Barbara Plett Usher, President Trump predicts U.S. will achieve its Iran war objectives very soon. From the Midwest to the Mid-Atlantic to the Northeast, unhealthy air from hundreds of Canadian wildfires that continue to burn, casting an eerie, orangey haze across a vast area, making breathing difficult, especially for those suffering respiratory issues. On Wall Street this morning, stock futures are deep in the red. So far, the Dow futures down 366 points, NASDAQ futures off 570. This is SRN News. Are we losing our rights?
4: That's the question the Public Religion Research Institute has been putting to Americans. And in fact, most people do believe we are at risk of seeing the democratic freedoms we have always enjoyed slip away. What is interesting about the results is that they indicate that groups who don't agree on anything agree on this. Christians and atheists.

0: Theists, Republicans and Democrats, capitalists and socialists all think our rights are eroding. Michael Harrington reporting.
1: According to a new Harvard-Harris poll, most Americans continue to support Israel over the Palestinians and believe the Jewish state is surrounded by Muslim groups that are seeking its destruction. Survey reveals 76% of adults think Israel has a right to exist as a refuge for Jewish people. 56% say the country should be defined as a Jewish state. And strong majorities of respondents favor Israel over the Muslim terror groups Hamas and Hezbollah. This is SRN News. The Trump administration is dramatically shortening visas for foreign journalists in the U.S.
2: The new rule announced by the Department of Homeland Security limits visas to 240 days, down from up to 5 years. Chinese journalists will face even stricter limits, with visas capped at 90 days. This change has raised concerns over press freedom and potential retaliation against American journalists abroad. The decision will take effect within 30 days. Keith Peters, Washington.
1: Federal safety investigators say the driver of a runaway Tesla that killed a grandmother in Texas in her home last month had pressed the accelerator to full speed, suggesting the vehicle's self-driving software was not to blame. The National Transportation Safety Board concludes driver had overridden the feature by pressing the pedal before slamming into the home and killing a 76-year-old woman in a front room of the house. More details at SRNNews.com.
3: This court has banned church services. This is Matt Staver with Freedom's Call. Liberty Counsel has appealed to a federal court of appeals on behalf of congregants of Coastal Family Church in Flagler County, Florida, for their freedom to hold worship services. A Florida state court judge has banned attendees from gathering for Bible study, prayer, or religious worship in the church building. The lawsuit names the state court judge, Sandra Upchurch, as the defendant. Church leaders have sought emergency relief from every available Florida state court and the Florida Supreme Court. The church is located in a strip mall, and according to the property association, they can have secular meetings or administrative meetings, but they can't meet for religious purposes. But the question is, when does a secular or administrative meeting become a religious meeting? This court said that you cannot meet for religious meetings, and that is unconstitutional. Please pray for a resolution and stay informed at Liberty Counsel's website, lc.org.

0: 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This is Brother Troy Young, welcoming you to another exciting broadcast of the Voice of the Appalachians. 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
2: Be me. May I say, don't be you. We're a dangerous individual. I showed the young men this week in an early devotion we had yesterday morning. I was preaching in the county jail in Hazard one Saturday morning, and the door of solitary confinement opened, and a red-haired fella looked up at me, and I had seen and heard in the news of a terrible murder, and he asked to meet with me, and I met with him. And he told me, he said, I didn't commit that murder. He said, the person in me did. And talked about witchcraft and talked about things that I didn't want to hear and I don't want to talk about. I'm thankful for the great Holy Spirit of God that can give us and gives us victory. But what I was saying to these young men, fellas, you have to understand something. What his flesh did, our flesh is capable of doing. And I can't trust my flesh. And Paul is not saying, I'm just going to be myself. If I decided to just be myself and I followed that path of sin, and sin is never satisfied. When sin, it is finished, it bringeth forth death. Paul's not saying I give. Here's what Paul is saying: in this corner is the old flesh. Ah, but standing in this corner is the great Spirit of God that dwells within me. And the fight is on. And while the flesh is strong, thank God the Holy Spirit is stronger. Paul's not saying because I have to fight, I'm going to give up. Paul's saying I have failed. But I'll tell you what I did when I failed. I got up again and I put up my dukes again and I said, let's go at it another day. Paul didn't say anything about giving up. Paul was saying, the fact is I have failed. But because I've failed, I'm not going to give up. Because I've failed, I'm not going to quit. I'm going to get up again, and I'm going to stay in the fight. Paul then states some findings in verses 21, 22, and 23. Here's what he says. I find in a law that when I would do good, evil is present with me. For I delight in the law of God after the inward man. Every great man and woman in the Bible delighted in the law of God. David said, thy statutes have been my song in the house of my pilgrimage. Psalm 119 talks about a delight in the law. It says that the word of God is a lamp unto my feet and a light unto my path. Everybody delighted in the law. You know why? The law tells me what is right. Paul states his findings. I love the word of God. That's my goal. That's how I want to live. Look at the next verse, verse number 23. But I see another law in my members, warring against the law of my mind and bringing me into captivity to the law of sin, which is in my members. Isn't it true that when we would do good, even in good, there's temptation to do evil? Isn't it hard to keep our motives pure? Isn't it difficult to control the thought process so that good wins? Paul said, I love the Word of God. Psalm number 1, the Bible says, if we delight in the Word of God, we'll be like a tree planted by the rivers of water that bringeth forth its fruit in its season. And I told the story this morning of preaching in Australia many years ago. And the outback is actually the inner part of the continent of Australia. And the further you get to the inside, the drier it is. Out toward where the water is, it's as green. Some of the most beautiful cowboy action. I saw cowboys on horses with herds of cattle and the most beautiful lush green grass. You know what Paul is saying? I like the river. I like the water. I like the word because it is life. I love the law. The law pulls me to doing what is right to do. Then let me get to the last statement and finish here. Verses 24 and 25. O wretched man that I am, who shall deliver me from the body of this death? Paul expresses his desire to be free from his decaying fleshly nature. Paul experienced a frustration and a terrible feeling by his own ability to overcome evil. Paul wants to be free. It's sad to me that Christians are in love with the world. It's sad to me that we would want to feed the flesh with the things of the world. He didn't say, I love the flesh, I love the world, I love the worldly things. He said, I love the law. I delight in the law. And Paul calls himself, not the fellow down the road, not the unconverted that threw him in prison, not the people that beat Paul and left him for dead. He didn't call them wretched people. He called himself a wretched man that I am. By the way, I believe this is true. As a Christian matures in the Lord, we become more keenly aware of just how wicked our flesh is. Paul does give the answer to the question in verse 24. I thank God through Jesus Christ, our Lord. And here's what Paul concludes. Here's what I want to help us with. Even though we fail, even when we don't meet up with what we desire to do. I'm talking about children that came to the altar and said, I want to obey my parents. And with everything in them, they desired to obey their parents. And they've got an old sorry flesh within them that simply wants to rebel. It doesn't matter what it is. They fight with the same flesh all of us have to fight with. Now, here's what the average Christian does. I quit. Tired of the fight. I'm just going to go where we can all listen to the praise team and listen to a little worldly music. And I can get a little religious experience, but I'm tired of the fight. That's not how Paul concluded. Paul concluded, it is a real battle, but you're looking at one fellow who's not going to give up. I'm going to stay in the fight. You know what I'm saying to us, teenager? Did you get knocked down this week? Get off the mat and get back up and say, I'm going to fight on. You may be listening to me. You may be struggling with addiction. You may say, I had 25 perfect days and I failed. Don't you quit. That's what the devil says to do. That's what the flesh says to do. And that's what the backslidden Christian says to do. You get off the mat and say, I'm going to begin again and I'm going to beat 25 days and I'm going to beat 50 days. And one day at a time, I'm going to keep on fighting. The fellow that says to me, preacher, pray for me, I'm having a tough time. That's the fellow that's going to win because he is in the battle. The fellow that says, I give, they're in trouble. Paul's not giving up the fight. I thank God through Jesus Christ our Lord. So then with the mind, I myself serve the law of God, but with the flesh, the law of sin. I give you this illustration. When I was a boy in our basketball team in Hazard, what a small school. I don't know if the center was 6 foot tall. We were excited we could touch the net. But in my mind, before every game, I knew we could win. I knew we could beat them guys. I just knew we could. We can beat them. Ask me, did we win every game? Absolutely not. But you know what I did the next game? We can beat these guys. And we're going to. Did we ever time? No. But the next time, you know what I said in my mind? We can win. Paul said, in my mind, I can win. Do I always win? No. What do I do tomorrow? I can win this one. I said, let's keep on fighting. Don't ever give up in your mind. Do you see that picture? Any of you ever play on that kind of a sports team that you had maybe a 500 team or worse? But every game you went to that game, and you said to the other fellas, come on, guys, let's beat these guys. Let's beat these guys. There was a fellow who came to our church. My dad led him to Christ many years ago. Mom will remember Bill Blanton. Bill Blanton was a star basketball player in Wolf County. He got to drinking, became an alcoholic, and lost his scholarships. But he loved our little basketball team. And he came to the gym one night and he said to my dad, he said, boy, you got a big fight tonight. My dad told him. He said, Bill, I think we can beat these guys. You know what I think about this week? I think I can win. I've got the perfect law of liberty. I've got the Holy Spirit living inside me. I've got the promise of God. I think I can win. What are you going to do if you get beat? I'm going to get up and think I can win the next one. I'm going to keep on keeping on.
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0: 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That's The Voice, 3000 Clay's Mill Road, Lexington, Kentucky, 40503. 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
1: RN News, I'm Rich Thomason in Washington. President Trump is sounding the alarm over alleged foreign interference in U.S. elections.
2: Tonight, I'm announcing the immediate declassification and release of critical intelligence, revealing shocking vulnerabilities in our election infrastructure.
1: The president delivering a primetime address from the White House.
2: This evidence shows that the election system we have dangerously exposes and really exposes, like, levels never thought possible to hacking, exploitation, and foreign interference.
1: Mr. Trump points the finger at communist China in particular. China denies meddling in American elections. The U.S. continues hammering away at Iran, a continuing expansion of airstrikes.
3: Once again, the Americans said they had hit military targets to stop Iran from firing on ships in the Strait of Hormuz. But Iranian state media reported deadly strikes on a number of bridges, a railway station, and an airport. Earlier this week, President Trump did threaten to target bridges and power stations if Iranians continued refusing to give up control of the strait. Since then, Iran has increased its allegations of attacks on civilian infrastructure and vowed a crushing response across the region if the power grid is hit.
1: The BBC's Barbara Plett Usher, President Trump predicts U.S. will achieve its Iran war objectives very soon. From the Midwest to the Mid-Atlantic to the Northeast, unhealthy air from hundreds of Canadian wildfires that continue to burn, casting an eerie, orangey haze across a vast area, making breathing difficult, especially for those suffering respiratory issues. On Wall Street this morning, stock futures are deep in the red. So far, the Dow futures down 366 points. NASDAQ futures off 570. This is SRN News. Are we losing our rights?
4: That's the question the Public Religion Research Institute has been putting to Americans. And in fact, most people do believe we are at risk of seeing the democratic freedoms we have always enjoyed slip away. What is interesting about the results is that they indicate that groups who don't agree on anything agree on this. Christians and atheists, Republicans and Democrats, capitalists and socialists all think our rights are eroding. Michael Harrington reporting.
1: According to a new Harvard-Harris poll, most Americans continue to support Israel over the Palestinians and believe the Jewish state is surrounded by Muslim groups that are seeking its destruction. The survey reveals 76% of adults think Israel has a right to exist as a refuge for Jewish people. 56% say the country should be defined as a Jewish state. And strong majorities of respondents favor Israel over the Muslim

0: terror groups Hamas and Hezbollah. This is SRN News. The Trump administration is dramatically shortening visas for foreign journalists in the U.S.
1: The new rule announced by the Department of Homeland Security limits visas to 240 days, down from up to 5 years. Chinese journalists will face even stricter limits, with visas capped at 90 days. This change has raised concerns over press freedom and potential retaliation against American journalists abroad. The decision will take effect within 30 days. Keith Peters, Washington.
0: Federal safety investigators say the driver of a runaway Tesla that killed a grandmother in Texas in her home last month had pressed the accelerator to full speed, suggesting the vehicle's self-driving software was not to blame. The National Transportation Safety Board concludes driver had overridden the feature by pressing the pedal before slamming into the home and killing a 76-year-old woman in a front room of the house. More details at SRN News.
2: AP Sports, I'm Mike Hempen. Fans are celebrating in Buenos Aires following Argentina's dramatic 2-1 win over England in a World Cup semifinal. Argentina scored two late second-half goals to erase a 1-0 deficit. It will now face Spain in the title game Sunday afternoon, trying to repeat as World Cup champs. LeBron James may shed some light on his future plans. The NBA's all-time leading scorer, who's a free agent, is scheduled to speak publicly this afternoon. The Milwaukee Brewers acquired right-handed pitcher Lance McCullers Jr. from the Houston Astros for outfielder prospect Jaden Fielder. New Orleans Saints running back Alvin Kamara has agreed to restructure his contract for the coming season. The deal is expected to keep him in New Orleans, but it doesn't preclude the Saints from trading him. I'm Mike Hempen, AP Sports.

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1: With SRN News, I'm Rich Thomason in Washington. President Trump is sounding the alarm over alleged foreign interference in U.S. elections.
2: Tonight, I'm announcing the immediate declassification and release of critical intelligence, revealing shocking vulnerabilities in our election infrastructure.
1: The president delivering a primetime address from the White House.
2: This evidence shows that the election system we have dangerously exposes and really exposes, like levels never thought possible, the hacking, exploitation, and foreign interference.
1: Mr. Trump points the finger at communist China in particular. China denies meddling in American elections. The U.S. continues hammering away at Iran, continuing expansion of airstrikes.
3: Once again, the Americans said they had hit military targets to stop Iran from firing on ships in the Strait of Hormuz. But Iranian state media reported deadly strikes on a number of bridges, a railway station, and an airport. Earlier this week, President Trump did threaten to target bridges and power stations if Iranians continued refusing to give up control of the strait. Since then, Iran has increased its allegations of attacks on civilian infrastructure and vowed a crushing response across the region if the power grid is hit.
1: The BBC's Barbara Plett Usher, President Trump predicts U.S. will achieve its Iran war objectives very soon. From the Midwest to the Mid-Atlantic to the Northeast, unhealthy air from hundreds of Canadian wildfires that continue to burn, casting an eerie, orangey haze across a vast area, making breathing difficult, especially for those suffering respiratory issues. On Wall Street this morning, stock futures are deep in the red. So far, the Dow futures down 366 points. NASDAQ futures off 570. This is SRN News. Are we losing our rights?
4: That's the question the Public Religion Research Institute has been putting to Americans. And in fact, most people do believe we are at risk of seeing the democratic freedoms we have always enjoyed slip away. What is interesting about the results is that they indicate that groups who don't agree on anything agree on this. Christians and atheists, Republicans and Democrats, capitalists and socialists all think our rights are eroding. Michael Harrington reporting.
1: According to a new Harvard-Harris poll, most Americans continue to support Israel over the Palestinians and believe the Jewish state is surrounded by Muslim groups that are seeking its destruction. The survey reveals 76% of adults think Israel has a right to exist as a refuge for Jewish people. 56% say the country should be defined as a Jewish state. The strong majorities of respondents favor Israel over the Muslim terror groups Hamas and Hezbollah. This is SRN News. The Trump administration is dramatically shortening visas for foreign journalists in the U.S.
5: The new rule announced by the Department of Homeland Security limits visas to 240 days, down from up to 5 years. Chinese journalists will face even stricter limits, with visas capped at 90 days. This change has raised concerns over press freedom and potential retaliation against American journalists abroad. The decision will take effect within 30 days. Keith Peters, Washington.
1: Federal safety investigators say the driver of a runaway Tesla that killed a grandmother in Texas

in her home last month had pressed the accelerator to full speed, suggesting the vehicle's self-driving software was not to blame. The National Transportation Safety Board concludes driver had overridden the feature by pressing the pedal before slamming into the home and killing a 76-year-old woman in a front room of the house. More details at srnnews.com.

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I've had fun reliving the memories of this 2015 elk hunt out in Montana. We're going through my book on mountain lessons. 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But I've sure had a good time reminiscing. Chapter 4, Temper Your Expectations. Fred Bear said this, by the way, the famous traditional bow hunter, a hunt based only on trophies taken falls far short of what the ultimate goal should be. Think about this. In most parts of Montana, you have less than a 20% chance to harvest a bull elk on public land. That means you might have to go 5 years in a row to take one bull elk. Or if five of you hunt together, you can expect one hunter to succeed. Everyone wants to take an elk, but as we planned our elk trip, we had to temper our expectations. Eric Nicholas, my buddy, I talked to him before I went out there because he'd been out there several times, and he asked me a great question. He said, Jerry, what do you want out of this trip? Ask me, what do you want out of this trip? By the way, I thought about that question, and I gave an honest answer. I want to go and camp out in the mountains, enjoy God's creation, and spend some time just clearing and cleaning my mind and soul. If I kill an elk in the process, that'd be a bonus. He said this, he said, Jerry, if you go with that attitude, you're going to have a great time. He went on to explain that too many guys are so focused on the goal of killing a bull elk that they fail to enjoy the most important parts of the experience. If they fail to take a bull, then they count the entire trip a failure. Most of our disappointments in life, boy, I want you to hear me. Most of our disappointments in life are due to the fact that we enter into a relationship or an endeavor with unrealistic expectations. Boy, let that sink in. Are you always aggravated at people, disappointed in people, disappointed in almost anything you involve yourself with? Maybe you are the problem. Maybe you have unrealistic expectations. No person or no experience can possibly live up to what some people demand that it be. I guess what I'm saying is this. If you're going to go home mad if you don't kill an elk, then don't bother going out west. Because there's a 4 out of 5 chance that you're going to go home mad. Eric asked a great question. What do you really want out of this trip? And I thought about that later, and I thought about life. And I want to ask you a question if you're listening today. What do you really want out of life? Most people who live their lives discouraged and disappointed or angry do so because their expectations are unrealistic. Folks, listen to me. Sin ruined this whole thing. There's no perfect anything. If you expect a level of perfection from people, then nobody can live up to that. Come on, men, don't expect that of your wives, and wives, don't expect that of your husbands. Parents, let's not hold our children to that standard. And by the way, children, stop holding mom and dad to that standard. If they are sincere and doing the best they can, then let that be good enough. The same is true with life's experiences. Learn to temper your expectations. I know it sounds corny, but the journey is as important as the destination. So enjoy the journey. Some of the greatest hunts I've ever enjoyed did not include me pulling a trigger or releasing an arrow. For those who pay attention when you're out there in God's classroom, there's always something to learn. Nature is one of the greatest classrooms on the planet. Set goals and strive to achieve them, but also learn to be realistic in life. Control what you can control and put the rest in God's hands. Just decide ahead of time that you're going to have a great time, whatever the outcome of the hunt or whatever the outcome of your life. Until Monday, let's continue to look for that blessed hope and the glorious appearing of the great God and our Savior, Jesus Christ.

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1: Last year, I had the opportunity to have a quick conversation with one of my spiritual heroes, who, by the way, because of this week of camp that we were at, had almost lost his voice. Now, listen as we discuss the importance of summer camp.
2: We've been talking this week on the broadcast about why camp. Actually, earlier in the week, we heard a message I preached here at this camp and had a wonderful time. But for you, you've made a multitude of decisions at camp. As a young person, frankly, even as an adult, a pastor, and 40 years of ministry, for you to answer that question, why camp, what comes to mind for you?
3: Well, when you take young people out of their normal routine, take them out of their environment, take them out of their comfort zone, put them in preaching multiple times a day, put them into a more rigorous schedule sometimes than they're used to, almost like football camp or even military, where they get worn out a little bit physically, the spiritual influence is there. You start to break down all of the strongholds
2: right.
3: and soften their hearts. So it becomes one of the most productive places for them. You know, myself personally, first time I had ever gone to a camp, I went for the wrong reasons, but it broke me down. And three times a day, I'd never been anywhere where I'd preach more than, you know, once or twice a day. But I'm having three times a day, every day preaching. Right. Plus devotions, plus studying the Bible for a Bible quiz, all of that influence. Plus, you pulled me, you know, I played sports. I had neighborhood guys I hung with, about 15 of us. Pulled me away from all my friends, pulled me away from TV.
2: Right.
3: Boom, put me in that situation and preach to me and get me the Bible. And, you know, I wanted to win points, so I memorized scripture for Bible quizzing, and God changed my heart.
2: And now in a day when there's so many distractions, that opportunity to pull ourselves away a little bit. And here at the end of the week, preached a phenomenal message, Pastor Romali did, about where are the soldiers? And just that question, we're in a battle, aren't we? And you and I have this opportunity. We're almost like recruiters to some degree.
3: Yes.
2: To a large degree, we have an opportunity, we have a desire, we have a commission, yes, to reach the world, but you and I can't do that. And so we have an opportunity, just like we're speaking to so many folks across America and the world right now, get to hear from faithful listeners across America and many other nations. Let me encourage you, if you are not actively involved in the cause of the Great Commission, well, then this would be an opportunity for you to get involved. You can order free gospel tracts from our ministry, but let me encourage you, especially parents, to send your young people to summer camp. Maybe you don't know of a good camp. Maybe your church doesn't go. Well, I would love to recommend to you a good camp. Pastor Grimaldi, you and I, you were recently described as having some good connections and some different
3: sure.
2: things. But we know folks across America with some good, phenomenal, some camps with Bible preaching. I think of the ministry of Bible tracts, Paul Levine,
3: yeah.
2: and the 40 years he preached at Bill Rice Ranch. Talk to us about the legacy that you see looking back and the hope it gives you going into the future.
3: Yeah, you know, I went to Bill Rice Ranch with teenagers.
2: Mm-hmm.
3: I was a youth director back in 81 to 87. And I took teenagers every year to Bill Rice Ranch and heard Paul Levine preach and his stories about, you know, always telling girls to open up that purse and crawl down inside with a flashlight, walk around and all these different things. But taking these teenagers there and watching their lives transform
2: right.
3: was miraculous. And then for years at Mount Salem, and then Cedar River when I was out in Minnesota, and then where the Crones started the camp here, Common Ground, and we started with snow camps and so forth.
2: Yep.
3: So, but the legacy, you know, all the way back from when I went to camp at Mere Quakers Youth Camp, and by the way, I had the privilege of contacting the pastor that preached the night I got right with God.
2: Wow.
3: I scheduled him. He's in his way up in his 80s. Last time we talked to each other, I was 15,
2: wow.
3: and I'm 64 now. He's coming to preach our missions conference next year.
2: That's awesome.
3: And all that being said, I said to him, he said, well, what are you doing? Where are you at? And I said, "Brother," his name's Brother Creed. I said, "Brother Creed, I'm still preaching just like you. I'm still going." I said, "As a matter of fact, this summer I'll be going to these camps." I told him about it. And I said, "I am now you at the camps. You preached to me when I was 15. Now I am you."
2: Right.
3: And guys like you, you know, you were one of my players at football camp. Now you're one of the administrators, you know, and you were a coach. And now he, well, not going to be me, but he's going to be doing the same thing. So the legacy passes on, you know, to the next generation.
2: Absolutely.
3: The man just asked me about my son, if my son was going to be at football camp again. I didn't realize he picked up his boy last year here in Butler and took him to camp. He was looking for a ride for him again. I thought he was going to say, you know, he said, "Is your boy going to be a football camp?" I thought, "Oh no, what did he do?" Yeah. But no, you know, so hopefully my son is taking on the legacy of his father.
2: Amen.
3: You know, so yeah, I get upset. You heard the sermon tonight. I was griping about where are the soldiers. You know, it seemed like back in the 70s, all these, but you know what? There are some. Maybe not as many as we'd like, but there are some. You got to look around.
2: Amen.
3: Pay attention.
2: It's an amazing thing that you and I have been entrusted with this opportunity. I mentioned this in introducing you tonight. There is this brief transitory period, this brief transition where the elder generation passed the baton to the younger generation, and the desire of the previous generation is that there would be someone in their lane for them to pass the baton to. We've got maybe 6 minutes left, 5 minutes. Would you give us, I'm asking you to distill a 55-minute message into 5 minutes here, but talk to us about this. You start with Pearl Harbor and how these young men in the immediate aftermath, December 7th, 1941, they were lined up wanting to go defend their country. Tell the viewers, encourage them about this thought of where are the soldiers?
3: Yeah, well, you know, when Paul talks to Timothy, both the first and second Timothy, he plays on this concept of being a soldier. And at Pearl Harbor, between when Pearl Harbor was bombed on December 7th, 1941, in three months, the Marine Corps, just the Marine Corps, doubled, more than doubled in its enlistment. They were lining up because they loved their country and saw a need. And my concern is that Christians either don't see a need or don't feel the desire to line up to try to save their nation, because we are under attack. We're under attack with all the immorality, under attack from the liberals, under attack from just crazy thinking. And my sermon was all about, where are the soldiers? Why aren't we lining up to do exactly what God wants us to do? And by the way, we had a lot of people line up tonight.
2: Amen.
3: A lot of people surrendered to preach. A girl from our church, I know her parents are missionary, her evangelist rather. She surrendered to be a missionary. They're going to be so delighted when we call them tonight. And, you know, I don't know how many there were. I'd like to know. But the hands, might have been 30 hands for just that.
2: Right.
3: Had people surrendering to go soul winning in their church. Sign up, enlist. Sign up to be on bus routes.
2: Right.
3: Sign up, enlist. Get involved.
2: Right.
3: And that's what's so amazing.
2: You made an excellent point. You said there's a lot of Christians, and there's some probably listening right now. See, a couple weeks ago, we played a message by Paul Levine, probably one of the hardest-hitting messages I've ever heard from Paul Levine. And the amount of people I heard saying, we need more of that preaching on the radio. And so we're making an application that may rub some of you the wrong way, and I hope it does, because if you throw a rock into a pack of dogs, it's the one that yelps. And so I'll say this with grace, but also with the hefty helping of truth. You mentioned that there's some soldiers, they want to be in the reserves. What do you mean by that?
3: Yeah, the reserves show up one weekend a month, 2 weeks out of the summer.
2: Right.
3: That's it.
2: Right.
3: We have a lot of people in our churches like that. Oh, I really love the Lord. I love the Lord. And they show up once a month.
2: Right. If you love the Lord so much, maybe you could teach a Sunday school class at your church. Maybe you darken the door more than once a week. Maybe, just maybe, you'd say someone else needs to know about what's going on at my local church, and you'd go invite some people. Maybe you would use gospel tracts to do so. Let me encourage you, get off the bench and get plugged into what God has for you, to see that picture of those young men. As you look at them, and maybe for those of you watching on YouTube, we'll put that picture up on the screen there. But to see that picture, there's a sense of nostalgia, you know, black and white, all that type of stuff. When you think about, I wonder, one of the thoughts that came to mind is, how many of those boys didn't come home?
3: Yeah.
2: I mean, you said tonight that the ones that they look like 14 years old.
3: Yeah.
2: And no joke, they could have been lying about their age.
3: They could have been.
2: How old was your father?
3: My dad was 17.
2: 17, joined the Marines. Probably had to get a permission or forged it or something like that, possibly.
3: He took his brother's birth certificate.
2: There you go.
3: Because he didn't want to get his parents to
2: sign. He was so adamant that he needed to get involved for the cause of his country. Now, I am an American. There's a massive American flag in here. We love America. We're all of that. We're fine with that. But can I tell you, it would be a shame to me if I loved America more than I loved my God. Let me encourage you. Now, and if you're from another country, I hope you love your nation. All of them have warts. All of them have problems. But we all need – but I can tell you this. We serve a God that's perfect. And we have the opportunity to serve him. And we should do so with gusto. We should do so with fervor. And so I encourage you to get in line. Get enlisted today. One last application here. You mentioned while those guys are standing in line, and this happened to your dad, they were placed at the needs of their service.
3: Yes.
2: Where they were put, and your dad was a Grimaldi, G.
3: Yep.
2: They filled up the infantry ranks before they got to the Gs, and he ended up what? As a...
3: Yeah, he was on a mortar crew, and he was always upset.
2: He didn't even know what that was.
3: He didn't know what a mortar crew is. He wanted to be in the infantry, he wanted to be a foot soldier, and by the time they got to Gs, because they had to line up alphabetically, that was already filled.
2: Yep.
3: But he told me, you didn't join the Army and tell them what you wanted to do.
2: Right.
3: You joined and they told you what they needed.
2: Right. And so it's very likely that there are people listening right now that God is working on your heart. You know exactly what you should be working at. Can I tell you, it's really easy because I get to be the host of this Bible Tract Echoes radio broadcast. Every single Christian should be carrying gospel tracts. I can tell you that God's people should be carrying gospel tracts and distributing them freely. This is a man that uses gospel tracts. This is a man, Pastor Grimaldi, that encourages the use of gospel tracts, has tract stories. Let me encourage you, friend, get in line. We've got about 1 minute and 20 seconds or so. In these last 80 seconds, give us a final charge about summer camp or whatever's on your heart to our listeners.
3: Well, you know, we've talked about summer camp. But, you know, this same kind of a thing can be recreated by parents in a home with your children. This same thing can be recreated in youth groups and in churches. If we really get serious about realizing young people could take a lot more than what you think. I always say to these young people every year, I love preaching to teenagers, and they've heard me many, many times. And I'll say, you know why? And they holler back, because we can take it. What I like about young people is they like to hear the truth. They like to hear it straight up. And they like somebody that trusts them enough to tell it like it is straight out. We have soft-soaked everything. We complain about a soft society. Who made them that way?
2: Right.
3: We made them that way. Amen. Because we've softened and dumbed down everything. So create that kind of environment. Take your kids this summer and have a week at your home. No radio, no television, no electronic devices. We'll play board games every night. We're going to read the Bible in the morning. We're going to pray together and read it at noon. And at night, somebody's going to give a devotion 3 times a day and pull them away from everything. You're not going to go out with the kids and run on the neighborhood all day. Pull them away for 5 days and see what it does.
2: Yep. I've heard it said this as we conclude, that there are so many parents that are so interested in giving their kids everything that they didn't have that they forget to give them what they did have.
3: Yep.
2: And I'd encourage you, friends, if you've got an ounce of spirituality, I think your heart might be burning right now about reaching the next generation or maybe about getting in line yourself. Thank you so much for joining us for Bible Tract Echoes. Pastor Grimaldi, thank you. 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We're a day closer to the Lord's returning, and that means we need to reach one more soul. God bless. 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

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Our prayer here at WOPW and Central Baptist Church is that you will come to the saving knowledge of Jesus Christ.

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1: The SRN News, I'm Rich Thomason in Washington. President Trump is sounding the alarm over alleged foreign interference in U.S. elections.
2: Tonight, I'm announcing the immediate declassification and release of critical intelligence, revealing shocking vulnerabilities in our election infrastructure.
1: The president delivering a primetime address from the White House.
2: This evidence shows that the election system we have dangerously exposes and really exposes, like, levels never thought possible, to hacking, exploitation, and foreign interference.
1: Mr. Trump points the finger at communist China in particular. China denies meddling in American elections. The U.S. continues hammering away at Iran, a continuing expansion of airstrikes.
3: Once again, the Americans said they had hit military targets to stop Iran from firing on ships in the Strait of Hormuz. But Iranian state media reported deadly strikes on a number of bridges, a railway station, and an airport. Earlier this week, President Trump did threaten to target bridges and power stations if Iranians continued refusing to give up control of the strait. Since then, Iran has increased its allegations of attacks on civilian infrastructure and vowed a crushing response across the region if the power grid is hit.
1: The BBC's Barbara Plett Usher, President Trump predicts U.S. will achieve its Iran war objectives very soon. From the Midwest to the Mid-Atlantic to the Northeast, unhealthy air from hundreds of Canadian wildfires that continue to burn, casting an eerie, orangey haze across a vast area, making breathing difficult, especially for those suffering respiratory issues. On Wall Street this morning, stock futures are deep in the red. So far, the Dow futures down 366 points. NASDAQ futures off 570. This is SRN News. Are we losing our rights?
4: That's the question the Public Religion Research Institute has been putting to Americans. And in fact, most people do believe we are at risk of seeing the democratic freedoms we have always enjoyed slip away. What is interesting about the results is that they indicate that groups who don't agree on anything agree on this. Christians and atheists, Republicans and Democrats, capitalists and socialists all think our rights are eroding. Michael Harrington reporting.
1: According to a new Harvard-Harris poll, most Americans continue to support Israel over the Palestinians and believe the Jewish state is surrounded by Muslim groups that are seeking its destruction. The survey reveals 76% of adults think Israel has a right to exist as a refuge for Jewish people. 56% say the country should be defined as a Jewish state. And strong majorities of respondents favor Israel over the Muslim terror groups Hamas and Hezbollah. This is SRN News. The Trump administration is dramatically shortening visas for foreign journalists in the U.S.
5: The new rule announced by the Department of Homeland Security limits visas to 240 days, down from up to 5 years. Chinese journalists will face even stricter limits, with visas capped at 90 days. This change has raised concerns over press freedom and potential retaliation against American journalists abroad. The decision will take effect within 30 days. Keith Peters, Washington.
1: Federal safety investigators say the driver of a runaway Tesla that killed a grandmother in Texas in her home last month had pressed the accelerator to full speed, suggesting the vehicle's self-driving software was not to blame. The National Transportation Safety Board concludes driver had overridden the feature by pressing the pedal before slamming into the home and killing a 76-year-old woman in a front room of the house. More details at SRNNews.com.
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0: This is the Gospel Hour, making known to this nation the gospel of Jesus Christ. 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
1: Hello, everyone, and welcome to the Gospel Hour. I'm David Green, director of the Gospel Hour, inviting you to stay tuned with us for the next half hour as we bring you a great old Christian song today and wind down this week's installments in our series of messages on the rapture of the church as preached and taught by my late father, Dr. Oliver B. Green. I do want to let you know that this series will end next Friday, which is only 2 days prior to the anniversary of his death on July 26, 1976. Don't miss a single installment. Well, right now, let's hear An Old Account Settled, and then Dr. Green

0: And now, here with our message, Oliver B. Green.
1: Lead us, Father, guide us, O God, in Jesus' name as we study today. Save souls, bless believers, for Christ's sake. He's worthy. Amen. Now, I've given you scripture after scripture after scripture to show you how terrible and horrible the tribulation period will be. Now, we know there will be a tribulation period. We have the pre-trib rapture people, the post-trib, the mid-trib, and of course we have premillennialists, postmillennialists, amillennialists, and so forth. Almost everyone who professes religion, I want to say this correctly, I don't want to make a statement that is not true, but almost every person that professes religion believes that somewhere out yonder in the future there will be a time of tribulation. Now, let me answer this question. And if you have not thought about it, maybe you will think about it. What is the purpose of the tribulation? If God allows it, God not only allows it, God participates. And since God participates, and since it is God who pours out wrath, and I gave you scripture after scripture after scripture, an entire broadcast a few days ago, I gave you scriptures proving that it is the Lord God Almighty and not the Antichrist that pours out the wrath upon the people here upon the earth. Now, it is true that he will persecute the Jews, Israel. It is true that he will persecute the people of Israel, but this tribulation, the great tribulation, reaches to the ends of the earth, every square foot of this earth. Now, what is the purpose of the tribulation? Why does God allow it? Why does God permit it? Why is God a part of it? Now, God does not do anything unless God has a reason, unless there is a purpose. Now, listen, in the book of Daniel, and if you have your Bibles open, turn, please, to Daniel chapter 9. And in chapter 9, we have the vision. God gave Daniel a vision of 70 weeks, the vision of the 70 weeks of prophecy. Now, we find, beginning verse 3, Daniel's prayer and confession. Daniel prayed to God, and he confessed sin. He said, we've sinned. We've committed iniquity. We've done wickedly. We've rebelled, even by departing from thy precepts and from thy judgments. Now, all down through there, Daniel is praying and confessing to God. And then we read in verse 20. Now, I'm skipping all of this. I hope you'll read every bit of it. I hope you'll read all of chapter 9. But I'm skipping these verses because you can read them. And what I want to read primarily begins with verse 20. While I was speaking and praying and confessing my sin and the sin of my people Israel and presenting my supplication before the Lord my God for the holy mountain of my God. Yea, while I was speaking in prayer, even the man Gabriel, whom I had seen in the vision at the beginning, being caused to fly swiftly, touched me about the time of the evening oblation. And he informed me and talked with me and said, O Daniel, I am now come forth to give thee skill and understanding. Now listen, beloved, I believe the Bible literally. I believe that Gabriel came to Daniel literally. And I believe he talked to Daniel. And here's what he did. At the beginning, he said to Daniel, Gabriel talking to Daniel. And this is Daniel 9:23. I hope you have your Bibles open. If you do not, please write down Daniel chapter 9 and read all of it after I leave the radio. At the beginning of thy supplications, the commandment came forth, and I am come to show thee, for thou art greatly beloved. Therefore, understand the matter and consider the vision. Now, Gabriel is giving to Daniel the account that God gave Gabriel to give to Daniel. 70 weeks are determined upon thy people and upon thy holy city to finish the transgressions and to make an end of sins and to make reconciliation for iniquity and to bring in everlasting righteousness and to seal up the vision and prophecy and to anoint the most holy. Now, I'm going to stop right there just a moment. Now, down here, 70 weeks, this in the original language of the book of Daniel, this could have been translated 77s. These weeks represent years. Now, this is proven because the next verse tells us some things that have happened literally, and they have happened in the exact space of time that is marked off by the Holy Spirit and pinned down by Daniel, given to Daniel by Gabriel. Now, watch this very closely. 70 weeks. Now, that means 70 weeks of years, and 70 times 7 is 490 years. Now, you say, preacher, it's been a long time since Daniel lived. Yes, it has. And God is working according to plan and program, and God's schedule is running as it is supposed to run, so don't get excited. Now, watch this very closely. 7 weeks, 70 weeks are determined upon thy people, Daniel, thy people. Now, those who make no distinction between Israel and the church, now I say this tenderly and lovingly. I'm not sarcastic. I'm not sacrilegious. I'm not holier than thou. And I don't know it all. There's a lot I don't know. I learn every day. There's a lot I learn, but I learn also that there is so much that I need to learn. Now, I'm not a know-it-all. I don't know it all. But let me tell you something. If you do not know the difference between Israel and the church, you need to study your Bible. Because the church and Israel are not one and the same, and the church did not inherit the promises of Israel. And even though Israel is blinded in part today, God will turn again to the nation, and God will save his people, and Jacob will be saved out of the great tribulation. Determined upon thy people, Israel. Now, the tribulation, the number one purpose of the tribulation is to prepare the nation Israel for her king, King Jesus. John the Baptist came announcing to Israel the king. Jesus, when he called his disciples, he said, go to the lost sheep of the house of Israel, and he commanded them, do not go to the Gentiles. Do not go in the way of the Gentiles. Now, it was to the Jew first, my friend. It was to the Jew first and then to the Gentile, the gospel message. When John the Baptist came on the scene, he preached, repent, the king is coming. Make straight the path, the king is coming. And then when the disciples were anointed and God called, Jesus chose 12 disciples. He sent them to preach to the Jews, to Israel. And he said, go to the lost sheep of the house of Israel and do not go in the way of the Gentiles. So, this, the first and the great purpose of the tribulation, is to prepare the nation Israel for her king, King Jesus, the Messiah. The prophecy of Jeremiah 30 and verse 7, and that's about the time of Jacob's trouble, makes it clear that this time, that is during the tribulation, he's coming, that is, God will deal with the people, and then at the end of the tribulation, Jesus will be revealed. God will reveal Jesus as he stands on the Mount of Olives, and there in Zechariah 14:4 tells us that the mount will split, and Jesus will stand there on the mountain, and they'll see him, and they'll know him, and they'll receive him, and he'll become the king of the whole earth. Now, the prophecy of Jeremiah, and also, of course, many, Ezekiel, Daniel, all, it specifically and definitely pinpoints Israel as the nation that will be primarily affected by the Great Tribulation, even though that is, of course, they cannot be affected without touching the rest of the world and all other nations, and that will happen. But the number one purpose of the tribulation is to prepare the nation Israel for her Messiah. The tribulation is primarily Jewish. It will reach to the ends of the earth, but the fact that it is primarily Jewish is borne out in Daniel 12:1, Zechariah 13:8-9, Deuteronomy 4:30, Jeremiah 37, Ezekiel 20 and verse 37, and many, many other scriptures, even the Olivet Discourse of Christ in Matthew 24:9-26, and in the book of Revelation, chapter 7, verses 4 through 8, primarily 12, 1 and 2, and so on. All of this proves that the tribulation primarily concerns Daniel's people, the nation Israel. Now hear me and hear me carefully. Whether you believe it or not, whether you receive it or not, whether you accept it or not, the nation Israel has been, is now, and always will be God's elect nation. Now, the church is a heavenly people. We sit together in heavenly places in Christ Jesus right now. Our citizenship is in heaven, from whence we look for the Savior. Now, Israel is still looking for her king, and he's coming. He's coming, and he's coming to Israel when he comes with the church, not for the church. When Jesus returns with his bride, he will return to Israel. He will stand on the Mount of Olives in Jerusalem. Now, listen very carefully. I'm not trying to tell you something, most of you, that you don't already know, but some of you need this, and I want you to pay very close attention. So, number one, the vision was concerning thy people, Daniel, your people, Daniel, and upon thy holy city. Now, that's Jerusalem. Jerusalem, beloved, is the holy city of Daniel and the holy city of Israel, Jerusalem. Now, these 70 weeks are determined, 77s, 490 years are determined, number one, to finish transgressions. Now, Daniel was weeping and praying and confessing his sin and the sin of Israel against God. They had transgressed. And so this is to finish transgression and to make an end of sins and to make reconciliation for iniquity and bring in everlasting righteousness and to seal up the vision and prophecy and to anoint the most holy, and that's Jesus, King of kings, King of the whole earth. Now, that's the number one purpose. Now, watch this very closely. Verse 25, know therefore and understand that from the going forth of the commandment to restore and build Jerusalem unto Messiah, the prince shall be 7 weeks and 62 weeks. The street shall be built again and the wall even in troublesome times. Now, I have all of this outlined in my commentary on Daniel. It would take at least 2 or 3 broadcasts to give it to you. And I've done it in the past when we studied Daniel and Revelation. And I will not do it now. And I'll say this, thousands of you have my book. Thousands of you have the book of Daniel. And you can look at chapter 9 and you'll see that we have outlined for you the 70 weeks. Now, let me point out something. He said, know and understand from the going forth of the commandment to restore and to build Jerusalem. You remember Jerusalem was leveled in 70 AD by Titus the Roman. It was leveled. Not one stone was left upon another. And there was a command to rebuild. Now, from that very day unto Messiah, the prince, shall be 7 weeks, 62. Now, listen. 60, 1 is 20, 60 is 60. 2 is 2, and that's 62, and 7 makes 69. It shall be 7 weeks, 60 weeks, and 2 weeks. That's 69. 69 weeks, the street shall be built. And after 62 weeks shall Messiah be cut off, but not for himself, and the people and the prince of the prince that shall come shall destroy the city and the sanctuary, and the end thereof shall be with a flood, as shall thereof shall be with a flood, and unto the end of the war desolations are determined. Now listen, beloved, the 69 weeks of this prophecy, 69 sevens, have been literally fulfilled to the very day. Now, why shouldn't I expect the 70th one to be literally fulfilled? Now, the post-trib people tell us that it's history, that all of this has been fulfilled. But I pointed out to you time and again when we were reading the scriptures describing the tribulation, nothing like that has ever happened. There's never been a time when the sun turned black as sackcloth of hair, when the moon became as blood, when the stars fell like figs to the earth, There's never been a time when all the fresh water was turned to blood. In Egypt, we had blood, but not all the fresh water in all the world. There's never been a time when the sea was changed to blood. There's never been a time when we had hailstones weighing 100 to 300 pounds fell. There's never been a time when men were covered with running sores and scorched with heat and blacked out in darkness, and they cursed God and did not repent, but they blasphemed God because of their misery and because of the darkness. There has never been a time, beloved, when an image was built out of stone, cement, probably brick, mortar, I don't know, but it'll be a giant image, and that image will be made to speak. There has never been a time when a demon monstrosity came down announcing that he's God and reach up in the atmosphere and pull fire out of the air. Now that has never happened. And that will happen during the tribulation period. There has never been a time when men were stamped in their foreheads, and women, men, women, young men, young women. You can't buy or sell unless you have a stamp in your forehead or in your hand. There's never been a time when men have worn a stamp to buy groceries. Never. Now, don't let anybody tell you that the 70th week or the 70 weeks are history. 69 are, but 69 of these weeks are history. They've been literally fulfilled. And the 70th one is not history. It will be literally fulfilled, just like it's laid down in the Word of God. Now, I said, number one, the first great purpose of the tribulation is to prepare the nation Israel for their king. Number two, the second great purpose in the tribulation is to pour out judgment on unbelieving nations the world over. The nations, all the earth will be affected. In Revelation 3:10, the Holy Spirit promises to keep the church from the hour of temptation, and that's the great tribulation, that will come upon the whole world to try them that dwell upon the earth. Now, this takes in the whole wide world. Listen to this. Thus saith the Lord of hosts, behold, evil shall come forth from nation to nation, and a great whirlwind shall be raised up from the coast of the earth. And the slain of the Lord shall be at that day from one end of the earth even to the other end of the earth. They shall cry, scream, beg, neither gathered nor buried. Now listen, they won't be buried. They won't anybody weep for them. They'll weep, they'll scream, they'll beg for the rocks and mountains to fall on them. But the rocks and mountains will not fall on them. Read Jeremiah 25, 32 and 33. Jeremiah 25. Jeremiah chapter 25, verses 32 and 33, and then read Revelation 6, the last part of the chapter. For behold, the Lord cometh out of his place to punish the inhabitants of the earth for their iniquity. Isaiah 26, 21. And for this cause, God shall send them strong delusion, that they should believe a lie, that they all might be damned, who believe not the truth, but had pleasure in unrighteousness. 2 Thessalonians 2 and verse 21. Number one, the tribulation is to prepare Israel for their king. Number two, the purpose of the tribulation is that the wrath of God will be poured out upon the wicked, ungodly, God-hating nations. Are you born again? If you're born again, you won't be here. If you're not born again, you could be here, because if the rapture takes place today, all of this will occur during the next 7 years. So if you're not saved, get saved now. Father, bear the message home to hearts today. God grant our Heavenly Father that every soul listening to me now who is not born again will believe on Jesus and be born again. Deepen conviction, O Lord. Draw mightily and save many. Save poor lost church members who joined the church but they've never been saved. In Jesus' precious name we ask it. He's worthy. Amen.

0: friends. This is David Green joining you again as we bring today's program nearer to a close. Dr. Green has finished teaching us today, but I do have a few minutes left that I would like to share with you our very special gift offer K. Now, why is it special? Because we have put this together especially for this time in July to honor my father who died on July 26, 1976, 50 years ago when he passed away. And it's only by the Lord's will that this ministry is still going strong for Christ and winning souls each and every day. So we wanted to honor him with this offer. And of course, in our Monday through Friday broadcast, we are playing the very last series that he ever recorded, The Rapture of the Church. Now, about Gift Offer K, it contains my father's autobiography as well as four soul-winning booklets on prophecy. 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And in return, I'm going to send you five copies each of four soul-winning booklets on prophecy. That's 20 soul-winning booklets in all. And then I urge you to order quantities to hand out and share in your community. These four are The End of the World, Fear, What's Next, and Millions Missing. Now, on the cover of Fear, we have little words like terror, riots, war, robbery, and so on. Now, all of this denoting fear of what's happening today. Then we have From Disgrace to Grace, my father's autobiography. The subtitle on the front is The Story of the Black Sheep of a Respectable Family and the Ministry He Founded. A wonderful, wonderful book. 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
0: Friends, this is David Green again. On behalf of myself and the entire Gospel Hour family, I want to thank you for tuning in to the program today. I hope you received a blessing today and will tune in again each and every time you can. And so, until next time, may the Lord bless you and keep you in His will.

Grow stronger every day. His grace I find sufficient to keep me in life's way. When I am sad and lonely, He is a friend indeed. He gives me grace and comfort in every time

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1: With SRN News, I'm Rich Thomason in Washington. President Trump is sounding the alarm over alleged foreign interference in U.S. elections.
2: Tonight, I'm announcing the immediate declassification and release of critical intelligence, revealing shocking vulnerabilities in our election infrastructure.
1: The president delivering a primetime address from the White House.
2: This evidence shows that the election system we have dangerously exposes and really exposes like levels never thought possible, the hacking, exploitation, and foreign interference.
1: Mr. Trump points the finger at communist China in particular. China denies meddling in American elections. The U.S. continues hammering away at Iran, a continuing expansion of airstrikes.
3: Once again, the Americans said they had hit military targets to stop Iran from firing on ships in the Strait of Hormuz. But Iranian state media reported deadly strikes on a number of bridges, a railway station, and an airport. Earlier this week, President Trump did threaten to target bridges and power stations if Iranians continued refusing to give up control of the strait. Since then, Iran has increased its allegations of attacks on civilian infrastructure and vowed a crushing response across the region if the power grid is hit.
1: The BBC's Barbara Plett Usher, President Trump predicts U.S. will achieve its Iran war objectives very soon. From the Midwest to the Mid-Atlantic to the Northeast, unhealthy air from hundreds of Canadian wildfires that continue to burn, casting an eerie, orangey haze across a vast area, making breathing difficult, especially for those suffering respiratory issues. On Wall Street this morning, stock futures are deep in the red. So far, the Dow futures down 366 points. NASDAQ futures off 570. This is SRN News. Are we losing our rights?
4: That's the question the Public Religion Research Institute has been putting to Americans. And in fact, most people do believe we are at risk of seeing the democratic freedoms we have always enjoyed slip away. What is interesting about the results is that they indicate that groups who don't agree on anything agree on this. Christians and atheists, Republicans and Democrats, capitalists and socialists all think our rights are eroding. Michael Harrington reporting.
1: According to a new Harvard-Harris poll, most Americans continue to support Israel over the Palestinians and believe the Jewish state is surrounded by Muslim groups that are seeking its destruction. The survey reveals 76% of adults think Israel has a right to exist as a refuge for Jewish people. 56% say the country should be defined as a Jewish state. The strong majorities of respondents favor Israel over the Muslim terror groups Hamas and Hezbollah. This is SRN News. The Trump administration is dramatically shortening visas for foreign journalists in the U.S.
5: The new rule announced by the Department of Homeland Security limits visas to 240 days, down from up to 5 years. Chinese journalists will face even stricter limits, with visas capped at 90 days. This change has raised concerns over press freedom and potential retaliation against American journalists abroad. The decision will take effect within 30 days. Keith Peters, Washington.
1: Federal safety investigators say the driver of a runaway Tesla that killed a grandmother in Texas in her home last month had pressed the accelerator to full speed, suggesting the vehicle's self-driving software was not to blame. The National Transportation Safety Board concludes driver had overridden the feature by pressing the pedal before slamming into the home and killing a 76-year-old woman in a front room of the house. More details at srnnews.com.
6: Present-day churches in America are now having to deal with restroom policies. Stay tuned. You want to hear this.
7: That's Attorney David Gibbs Jr., and this is the Legal Alert.
6: Pastor Mark had been leading a church in the state of New York for about 8 years. Recently, a visitor began attending, a man who was in the process, he said, of transitioning from male to female. During one of the services, this individual who was transitioning began using the women's restroom. Needing legal advice, Pastor Mark called us at the Christian Law Association. Churches certainly have the right to determine the bathroom policies for their congregation and facility.

0: facilities. 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Churches certainly have the right to determine the bathroom policies for their own congregation and their own church facilities. 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

0: I heard one time about a man, and I know we got a lot of nervous, nagging, tranquilizer women in this country today. Screaming, nervous, upset. Children make them nervous. Husband makes them nervous. I mean, they wish they never had gotten married. Too late now, sister. Stay with it. The woman said, and I know this is a problem, the woman said, I wish that I could get you to quit smoking. I'm going to get you some no smoke. And he looked at her and just as disgusted and said, I'm going to get you some no nag too. Nebuchadnezzar, what drove Nebuchadnezzar crazy? Pride. You know what's wrong with a lot of women today? They can't keep up with the Joneses and their pride's wounded. And they drive their husband crazy because he works like a slave all the time, but he can't bring home enough money to meet the conditions that she thinks that she's got set up. You ought to be ashamed, you say. I'm going to say something else. Sister, if you haven't got enough money and your husband doesn't make enough for you to get your hair set or done or fixed or sprayed, you take care of it yourself. And any woman that can't fix her own hair, she's more helpless than grandma was, and grandma's hair drugged the floor. And if you don't like what I'm saying, you think it over. I think it's a sin and a shame for a woman to spend her husband's money and cause him to go in debt by wasting a lot of things when you know good and well you're not able to do it. I'm thinking of some people right now, and I know they'll probably hear me on the radio, and they need to hear me on the radio, wearing $65 and $70 and $75 wigs. Don't know whose hair they're wearing. Spending that much money. I know there might come a time because of disease, but of course if we get back and if we have a healthy body, all that'll take care of itself. But I know there might be a few exceptions, but dear friends, this business of trying to just be like everybody else and all, and I know some people that they haven't got enough money to buy groceries, and yet they spent $35 getting some artificial frost to go on their hair. And I know of some others that spend $50 to take the frost out. I tell you, we're a bunch of silly. I'm telling you, we're just silly. Do you know that? And you wonder why your husband gets so disgusted when you go out. He'll work two or three days to get a bunch of artificial junk to spray on you. Then you wonder why you're nervous, why you're upset, why your home's unhappy. I tell you, why you're not living the way God told you to live. Amen. Give that money to the missionary cause and help somebody find Jesus Christ. You'd have a joy in your soul haven't had before. A lot of people are upset and disturbed because they're selfish and not doing what Nebuchadnezzar, the prodigal son, what's wrong with him? He spent all he had in righteous living, wound up in a hog pen. And the Bible said he came to himself. He lost his mind. Dear friends, the Bible says the wages of sin is death. And I believe it means death to the mind, death to the soul, and death to the body. The wages of sin. Oh, listen. Bible's not wrong about it at all. The man in Gadara, he was a crazy man running loose in the tombs. And Jesus made his way to that one lonely, depraved, defeated man and met his needs. The Bible said when that bunch of hog owners and herders came back, they found the man clothed and in his right mind, and he was sitting at the feet of Jesus. Now, Jesus met the need. Now, let me ask you a question, and I hope you see what I'm talking about. Do you believe that Jesus can meet your mental needs tonight? He met the man. He was a crazy man. The Bible said he couldn't even hold him with chains. He's run loose in a cemetery because dead people wouldn't bother him. And there he was out there, and Jesus went over there. Do you believe Jesus is just the same today, or is that just a little piece of verse with you, huh? Jesus Christ the same yesterday, today? Do you believe that Jesus really cares about your body, your mind, and your soul? Do you believe that he's able to supply the needs today? Listen, our churches would be running over with people if they got their needs met when they got to church. And if we give them enough of the Word of God and the mixed faith with it, they'd have their needs met. And I believe until that's so, our people are going to continue to use their campers and ride horseback and go bowling on Sunday instead of going to the house of God where they belong. Now, said in his right mind. Said he was clothed, sitting, and in his right mind. Now that reminds me of the verse found in the book of Timothy when it said, God hath not given you the spirit of fear, but the spirit of love, power, and of a sound mind. Now, where you get a sound mind? God gives it to you. Had somebody knock on the door one day. Said, would you like to make a contribution to mental health? I said, I didn't know you could buy it. And I didn't. I mean, I'm just staying with the Word of God tonight. I'm going to stay right with it. And this book has hundreds of scriptures in it that you need to read. My Bible says a sound mind is a gift of God. And he tells me where I can get it. Tells me exactly where I can locate it. I'll share it with you before I'm through. We're wasting our time and our money going to hospitals, psychiatrists, medicines, drugs, unless they're going to point us to Jesus. Isaiah 26:3, he said he'll keep you in perfect peace. He didn't say just keep you in peace. He'll keep you in perfect peace if you keep your mind stayed on him. Keep your mind right on him. Keep your mind stayed on him because he trusteth in thee. And then 2 Corinthians 3:14 and 4:4, the devil's blind in the minds of the people. We'll have to go to Jesus to get the blindfolds off. If your mind is fainting, Hebrews 12:3 says, consider him that endures such contradiction of sinners against himself, lest you be wearied and faint in your minds. Sound mind. And then let's go to the book of Romans 12:2. He's able to renew our minds. Philippians 2:5. Let this mind be in you, which was also in Christ Jesus. 1 Corinthians 2:16. We have the mind of Christ. Matthew, Mark, and Luke, the three synoptic gospels, present a common view of Jesus, and they say we're to love the Lord our God with all of our mind. Do you love him with your mind? You have a loving mind? Do you have a God-loving mind tonight? Do you have a Christ-centered mind tonight? How in the world? That's one reason I couldn't spend my time reading what a lot of people read. I couldn't watch television. It ruined me just like that. People accuse me of something. I hope it's so. I wish it. A woman came here last night. I think she's back tonight. And she said, Brother Wolof, what you've got's contagious. I mean, it. But dear friends, I couldn't preach every night of my life and preach five times a day to save my life and enjoy every sermon I ever preach if I didn't spend some time every day in the Word of God and with the Lord. I'd get so tired of hearing me holler, and yet I never get tired of preaching. Never. I mean, it's just amazing to me. It's more amazing to me right now is when I started preaching 36 years ago. Why? If it comes from the Lord, it's always good. And you ought never to get tired going to the garden. And I tell you what, it's going to take a lot more than a can opener to bring about real health in this country. We're living in a synthetic, superficial, artificial sort of a generation, and look, it's dying in the closing stages of decay. And so, a surrendered heart, I believe, will bring a sound mind. I want you to see something. Philippians 4:6-7. Be careful for nothing, but in everything, but prayer and supplication, with thanksgiving, let your requests be made known unto God. Now, what's going to happen? The peace of God, which passeth all understanding, shall keep your hearts and minds through Christ Jesus. Did you get it? Let's look at it again. He said that the peace of God, you know what the peace of God is? That's Jesus. He is our peace. Can you imagine having a watchman of the mind like Jesus? The peace of God shall keep your minds and hearts through Christ Jesus. That's the way you're going to get them kept. But we're living in a time when people have forgotten and have turned away from the Lamb of God that takes away the sin of the world. And then I believe, of course, selfishness and laziness and dishonesty, rotten reading, homosexuality, television, fill this country with reprobate minds, and they cannot retain God in their knowledge. According to Romans 1, God said, I'll give you up to unclean living, unclean learning, and unclean loving. And that just about wraps up the dismal picture that you and I face right now. I mean, that's where we are right now. Now I want to say something else, because this is the thing that's bringing about a lot of reprobate minds. Homosexuality is coming to be the glamorous sin and the endorsed sin of the hour. And I must show you some things. You'll read it in the book. We want you to have it. But this is one of the definite causes of a reprobate mind, homosexuality. I have a newspaper article that came out. The Associated Press gave it, entitled Homosexuality, a Popular Subject with Filmmakers. This is going to be your next invasion of the living room through your television set. You've already got your murder. You've already got your illicit love scenes. You've already got your immorality and impurity. You've already got your late shows and your late shows. You've already got all the filth that could ever come. But you got your next thing coming up. And it'll be the last thing you'll get to see just before Jesus comes. It'll be homosexuality in your living room. Don't you forget. You say, Brother Wolf, where'd you get to? I'll read it to you. Here it is. Homosexuality, a popular subject with filmmakers. I'm quoting, they're fixing to invade every living room. I want to quote this. Once banned as a theme for American films, homosexuality lately has become a popular subject for movie makers. Several films concerning homosexuality are in production, and they're not being made solely by exploitation film companies. If we'd be wise in facing this end time of Sodom, we'd abstain from the very appearance of evil. I can see no future, and I just said out loud, you can call me non-progressive, you can call me ignorant, you can call me unlearned, you can call me a troublemaker. I see no hope for the family, especially the children, that's going to continue to watch television. You might as well throw your children to the Ganges, to the alligators in the Ganges River, just like the Indian woman. Just like the little Indian mother. Just might as well do it. As far as I'm concerned, I'm mopping up. Now, you go ahead. And I'll guarantee you, there's not one out of a thousand ever really prays over their television set. You never pray. You can't pray over it. You can't pray around it. You can't pray behind it. And you can't pray after it. You're not praying. You haven't sought the will of God. You haven't sought the mind of Christ. That thing's eating up. Listen, I had a thought. I went to this lovely place they call the Manor today and visited a number of friends. And I noticed the first thing that a baby sees when he comes into the world now is television. A Baptist preacher, his wife said, when I get up in the morning, my babysitter is the television set. I put my little baby in the high chair and put it right in front of the television set, and all day long that little child watches. Yeah, I mean little old bitty baby. It's the first thing they see when they come in the world. It's the last thing they see when they leave out of the world. You couldn't find a motel on the face of the earth without a television set in it. I had a television man to say to me, I mean a motel man, he said, listen, Brother Wolof, I could come about as near renting my rooms out without a bed as I could without television. He said, you just don't have a room. He said, if they walk in a room and something's wrong with the television set, the phone rings immediately. And you're just so strange if you don't spend your time watching. I went in the lovely new Holiday Inn Motel, or Howard Johnson one, down in Florida. And the first thing, you know, they got every gadget. You know, the American people are lovers of ease and pleasure. I mean, they really are. That's the reason they're so fat and greasy, and you know. And that's the reason they're so sick. That's the reason we got, let's see, how many widows? I read today how many widows between the age of 40 and 55 said they've killed their husbands with the food they fed them. They died with heart attacks. That's right. It's the most serious problem we're facing, folks. But the little fellow that was guiding me around, you know, and showed me, and he's so proud of his motel. And it was plush. It was just some deal. I'm telling you, he said, and the first thing he showed me when I got in, he said, I want to show you how to operate your television set. I said, I won't need it. He said, you see, it comes on. He didn't pay me attention at all. I mean, he wasn't even geared to listen to that kind of talk. I mean, his ears, they were out of gear when I told him I didn't. And I wasn't trying to be rude. But he said, you see, now this is right here by your bed, see? And this is the way you change channels. And I said, son, I won't be watching television. And finally it dawned. He said, you won't. All you do is just lay down in the bed and watch old Hollywood. Say, come on in, Hollywood, for, you know. That's what makes people so tired when they wake up in the morning. If you ever got up in the morning and said, I don't feel like I've even been to bed. Huh? Sure. I'm just trying to show you folks that we're going to have some old-fashioned discipline or we're not going to be worth killing. What do you think the verse means when he said, if any man would be my disciple? What is a disciple? Disciple and discipline go together. There's not any disciples in this world without discipline. We've lost our sense of discipline. Little old greasy, sort of a decayed race of American people. Every time four of our boys walk up to the recruiting station, they tell two of them to go home to his mama. Said, your body's rotten. 50% of our boys unfit for military service. You know why? It's because of what they've been eating and looking at in the home. Serious it is. And every hospital's running over, and every psychiatrist is busy. Why, they told me, a fellow said, I tried to make a date with a psychiatrist. He said, it'll be 3 months before I can see you. It reminded me of an old drunkard. He called up one of these big-time pastors that had the big church, you know, and all the associate pastors, and he said, I'd like to have a conference with you. I want to talk with you about something. He said, let me check my calendar. He looked in a little old book with all of his society meetings, you know, and his clubs and all, you know, every dog fight in town he had to attend, see. He said, well, I believe I'll be able to see you, let's see, about 30 days. The man said, I'll be in hell by then. He said, I don't want to talk to you then. I want to talk. The man said, I can't see you. We're a busy bunch, aren't we? We're a busy bunch. Lord, have mercy. And then we wonder what's wrong with our people. The mind. The mind. If we'd abstain. I want to show you something here. This is amazing. You see, modernism says what we can't stop or cure, we'll endorse and make right. And that's exactly what we're going to do. I'm going to read it to you right here. This is a statement to show you the subtlety of this awful end-time sin. That's in the Episcopal priests seek new approach to homosexuality. I'm quoting. This is dated in New York. 90 Episcopalian priests agreed with near unanimity, that means just about 100%, Tuesday, that the church should classify homosexual acts between consenting adults as morally neutral and acknowledge that in some cases such acts may even be a good thing. They said, we believe it'll just kind of recognize it as neutral, and then some of them said, we believe it'll be a good thing. Let's read on. A large majority of the priests appeared to take the position that homosexual acts should not be dismissed as wrong. Instead, they took the position that such acts should be judged in each individual instance by other criteria, such as whether the participants were expressing genuine love or simply using each other for selfish purposes. I know this is a horrible thing to have to come out of the pulpit, but do you see what I'm talking about? This is Sodom's day. This is exactly. Can you imagine preachers endorsing what God burned up Sodom for? And we're there now. And so-called clergy, little old Casper milk toast, little old sorry, good-for-nothing trash, climb up in the pulpit and say, we're going to have to endorse. And now then, they're being married. I got a picture of two that get married exchanging the rings, two men. Can you imagine the folly and the sin and the filth? And some little old nasty preacher standing up there asking some man, will you take this man to be your lawfully wedded husband? And then asking him, said, now, will you take this other man to be your lawfully wedded husband? Can you imagine the filth of that? That's where we go. Now, boys and girls and men and women, you might as well face it. You're not going to call a preacher that'll do that, but you're going to have a television set in your living room and people are going to see it. And they're going to put it in the living room. You watch and see. I've already announced to you, they've got them making right now. And whatever they make in Hollywood, they're going to put in your living room. And the time has come when God's people ought to draw the line and not try to curtail or control, but to kill dead the damnable monster of hell. And if you don't do it, you're not going to be able to stand these closing days. That goes for every preacher in this building. When I started preaching 36 years ago, there wasn't a man of God's spirit filled, loved the word of God and hated sin, but what took a good stand against Hollywood? And it was clean then compared with what it is now. Talking about your mind, that's what's happened to the minds of the people. So-called Reverend Walter D. Dennis, canon of the cathedral, who convened the symposium, said that Christians must rethink the usual position that has turned homosexuals into modern-day lepers. Oh, he thought that's horrible. Dear friend, go back and see what God said about him. Go back and see what the Lord said about him. Another thing, I believe that the drugs taken by the people today are playing havoc with the minds. I know of nothing more detrimental to the mind than a lot of the drugs that people are taking today. And I wish somehow I could give you something to answer for what I'm saying, and here it is. This will help. Here's a little card. I've selected out of a period of 36 years of the Word of God, I've selected 6 to 7 chapters. I put them on the back. I've asked every friend of ours and every friend of Christ that has some mind left to memorize 60 chapters in 60 months and mark them all. Put this in the Bible. I want you to memorize. And dear friend, I believe it would be a tremendous blessing if we could get the people to quit memorizing verses and start memorizing chapters. It'll remake your life. You'd say, Brother Olof, my mind just won't work. That's the reason you ought to memorize Scripture. It'll renew your mind. It'll sharpen your mind. This is the fire that'll sharpen it right here. It'll quicken. I mean, the Holy Spirit, listen, the Holy Spirit's got to quicken our bodies, quicken our minds, quicken our souls. And unless you have the quickening power, but you'll never have the quickening of the Holy Spirit until you have the reading and memorizing of the Word of God. Thy word have I hid in my heart that I might not what? Sin. All right. If homosexuality is a sin, put the word in there. If what other things we say, if it's sin, put the word in there. Thy word have I hid in my heart that I might not sin. Jesus said, now you're clean through the word which I've spoken unto you. And I tell you, there's no way to live a clean life, a pure life, apart from the cleansing power of the Word of God. And I ask you tonight, with all seriousness of soul, and I know that I run against the old city tradition and all the practices and the social habits of the American people, which have wrecked our nation and ruined our lives and cheated our children and left them in spiritual rags. Our penitentiaries running over and jailhouses filled and our insane institutions crowded with people. God help us to see that we need to come to Him. Now then, closing the section on the mind, I'd like to give you this. Jesus said, come unto me, all you that labor and are heavy laden, I'll give you rest. That's a sweet verse. Matthew 11, verse 28. He said, I'll give you rest. But that's not all He said. He said, take my yoke upon you and learn of me, for I'm meek and holy, and you shall find rest. Did you know He gives 2 kinds of rest? He really did. He said, come unto me, all you that labor and are heavy laden. Now that means that old burden of sin. Oh, there'll be no rest till that burden's gone. Then He said, I'll give you rest. Then He said, take my yoke upon you. Pull with me. Let me get in the yoke with you. Let me help you. You've got a load to carry. I'm going to get in and pull with you. Take my yoke upon you. And learn of me, for I'm meek and lowly of heart. And you shall find rest. You'll find rest. To me, that's another kind of rest. I mean, that's mental rest and physical rest and sleeping rest and renewing rest. You see, you've got to get your soul rest first. Then He said, I'll give you the rest of your rest. Mm-hmm. And He said, they that have entered into my rest have ceased from their own labors. The average church member is busy laboring and running and filled with activity, but he doesn't have the rest of the Lord upon him.
1: As he ought to have it. But oh, I have to leave. Have to leave this. I didn't have time to finish it. There's some other things. It's really drastic. Now I want to go to the body. What about the body? Does God care? And you know how much time we need, especially on this subject. Is it God's will for me to be sick? Did God put this disease on me? Am I going to blame God with my diseases? Job didn't. And if there ever was a man that was healthy when he started, that was Job. As far as we know, he never had been sick. His children hadn't been sick. He was prosperous, the greatest man in the East. You know where Job's trouble came from? Came from the devil. It was a contest between God and the devil. And the devil came and said, skin for skin, all that a man hath will he give for his life. You let me touch his body. And God said, you can touch his body, but you're not going to take his life. God drew the line. And I tell you something else. God said, you're going to just touch his body so long, I'm going to make you take your dirty hand off of him. And the devil said, I tell you what I can do. I can put more on him than you can put in him to make him haul it. And the Lord looked at him without getting nervous and said, just help yourself. And God never did worry. And God brought Job through with twice as much as he had when he started out. Why? He said, I've esteemed thy words more than my necessary food. I have not gone back from thy commandments. He stayed with the Word of God. And dear friend, if I couldn't preach on the body and get it out of the Word of God, I wouldn't want it. I wouldn't have any right to preach it out of this pulpit tonight. He said, what? Know you not that your body is a temple of the Holy Ghost, which is in you, which you have of God, and you're not your own? Listen, the American people are riding in the finest cars they've ever ridden in the history of the world. More automobiles in the nation. What kind of car are you riding in? Well, you said a good one. My, good tires and air conditioned and it's got the right kind of shock absorbers and it's safe and it's got safety belts, you know, and it's got, oh, sure, brother, isn't that dandy? Well, I'm for it. That's good. That's all right if you can pay for it. But listen, do you believe that you have a right to ride in a better car than the Holy Spirit does? Did you know that the Holy Spirit doesn't dwell in this building, as pretty as it may be? He doesn't dwell in that organ or that piano over there. He lives in human beings that are redeemed by the grace of God. All right. He said he lives in our body. All right. What kind of body are you going to present the Holy Spirit? What kind of bed do you like to sleep in? Clean bed? What kind of body would the Holy Spirit like to live in?
2: The strangers to God, His grace and His love, were gathered by Blue Galilee.
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0: from the White House.
1: This evidence shows that the election system we have dangerously exposes and really exposes like levels never thought possible, the hacking, exploitation, and foreign interference.
0: Mr. Trump points the finger at communist China in particular. China denies meddling in American elections. The U.S. continues hammering away at Iran, a continuing expansion of airstrikes.
2: Once again, the Americans said they had hit military targets to stop Iran from firing on ships in the Strait of Hormuz. But Iranian state media reported deadly strikes on a number of bridges, a railway station, and an airport. Earlier this week, President Trump did threaten to target bridges and power stations if Iranians continued refusing to give up control of the strait. Since then, Iran has increased its allegations of attacks on civilian infrastructure and vowed a crushing response across the region if the power grid is hit.
0: The BBC's Barbara Plett Usher, President Trump predicts U.S. will achieve its Iran war objectives very soon. From the Midwest to the Mid-Atlantic to the Northeast, unhealthy air from hundreds of Canadian wildfires that continue to burn, casting an eerie orangey haze across a vast area, making breathing difficult, especially for those suffering respiratory issues. On Wall Street this morning, stock futures are deep in the red. So far, the Dow futures down 366 points. NASDAQ futures off 570. This is SRN News. Are we losing our rights?
3: That's the question the Public Religion Research Institute has been putting to Americans. And in fact, most people do believe we are at risk of seeing the democratic freedoms we have always enjoyed slip away. What is interesting about the results is that they indicate that groups who don't agree on anything agree on this. Christians and atheists, Republicans and Democrats, capitalists and socialists all think our rights are eroding. Michael Harrington reporting.
0: According to a new Harvard-Harris poll, most Americans continue to support Israel over the Palestinians and believe the Jewish state is surrounded by Muslim groups that are seeking its destruction. Survey reveals 76% of adults think Israel has a right to exist as a refuge for Jewish people. 56% say the country should be defined as a Jewish state. The strong majorities of respondents favor Israel over the Muslim terror groups Hamas and Hezbollah. This is SRN News. The Trump administration is dramatically shortening visas for foreign journalists in the U.S.
4: The new rule announced by the Department of Homeland Security limits visas to 240 days, down from up to 5 years. Chinese journalists will face even stricter limits with visas capped at 90 days. This change has raised concerns over press freedom and potential retaliation against American journalists abroad. The decision will take effect within 30 days. Keith Peters, Washington.
0: Federal safety investigators say the driver of a runaway Tesla that killed a grandmother in Texas in her home last month had pressed the accelerator to full speed, suggesting the vehicle's self-driving software was not to blame. The National Transportation Safety Board concludes driver had overridden the feature by pressing the pedal before slamming into the home and killing a 76-year-old woman in a front room of the house. More details at srnnews.com.

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1: Well, hello, dear neighbor. It's Wednesday morning, and today is going to be a great day. Tonight is the Lord's table. I really look forward to it. We celebrate it about three or four times a year. It's always before a big event, before missions conference, before pastors conference, or I love my church, or it's always before our anniversary. This Sunday, our church will be 51 years of age, and we're rejoicing all that God's done these 51 years. More Than Able. Here's a good song. I think you'll enjoy it as the young couple sings together. More Than Able.

I hope you're in church on Wednesday night. I hope your church has church on Wednesday night. Get there. And we have been in a tremendous Bible study with our co-pastor here, Brother Fanera. And tonight we're going to go back to the Lord's table. Our theme tonight is Till I Come. And I'm really looking forward to it. It's going to be a great service. And I hope that you'll be here tonight on Wednesday night, July the 8th, for a great service. Only Jesus can satisfy your soul. Brother Martinez, come on in here and sing this, if you will. And I'll tell you what, this song says it all, because you can try satisfaction in everything else, but only Jesus will satisfy your soul. Brother Martinez sings for us today.

0: Genesis chapter 23 today, and we have the story of a great man of God, lived a long life, but now he's 127 years old, and God's going to take his wife. I don't care how long you've been married, whenever God takes a mate, it's sorrowful. I have a man that writes me about once a month from a distant state, and his wife passed away last year, and he gives me about six or seven or eight prayer requests, and he always puts in there, pray for comforting my soul. My wife passed away last January. You know what? When you have a lifetime with a mate, I don't care how long it's been, but it's going to be sorrowful. God is going to groom you through the school of sorrow, heartache. And I think of a young couple right now that are graduates of our college, and they're going through cancer with their four-year-old boy. God's grooming them. I don't know how. I don't know why. I don't know why they're going through this great sorrow in their life. But I do know that God's always working. God grooms me. Blessed is a man that endureth temptation, trials. For when he is tried, he shall receive a crown of life. God, James chapter 1, verse 12, I think. God always blesses us through trials. But we have to trust and obey God. And Sarah was 120 years old. Her husband 137, and there the years of her life was Sarah. And Sarah died in Kirjath Arba, and in the same Hebron, the land of Canaan. And Abram came in to mourn for Sarah and to weep for her. So, you know, I think we see our old grandparents that have been married 40 and 50 and 60 years. My chair, my deacons, and he and his wife, they got married so young, but they've been married 70 years this December. And all the sorrow I don't care how long you've been married. You young kids think, well, at least grandma and grandpa had a long life together. All the sorrow of going to bed with nobody next to you. The sorrow of getting up and nobody in the house. I'm going to go first, or my wife's going to go first. If she goes first, I'll tell you what, that house will mean it's absolutely nothing to me. I mean, I don't know how to cook. I don't need anything in the kitchen. I know how to do the laundry now, so I'll have to keep the washing machine and dryer. I'm going to disconnect the TV the first thing I do. I won't have a need for the family room, the dining room, the living room. I won't have a need for the guest room. I see, I don't care how old you are. Hey, child of God, you say, well, I just lost my wife. It's been 7 years. Well, that's sorrowful. That's sad. That's hard. But by God's grace in time, maybe God will bring you another mate and you'll marry and you'll have a long life. And I'm sad for you. Very heartbroken. I think of a preacher friend of mine in Texas whose wife died on the mission field, and he was a missionary. How sad. How sad. But God brought him another wife, and he's living his life. And here's an old man, and he loses his wife after all these years. But he still was going to trust God. He mourned. He wept. He had sorrow in his heart. I think of so many preacher friends. I think of Bobby Robertson when his sweet wife Jackie died, and he's now alone in life, and how sad it was to see that sweet, sweet man kept going on for God. I think of so many preachers, and either Tom Malone died, or his wife died second, or Lee Robertson died, and then his wife died, and J.L. Faulkner, and Harold Seitler, and these great men of God. Curtis Hudson, 61, died and left Jerry, his wife, alone all those years. All the sadness, the sorrow of life. But you're going to have to trust God that God has a time for us to all pass away. And my times are in thy hand, O God. You can always trust the Lord Jesus Christ. He never has failed. And you can put your faith in God alone. Where's your faith today, child of God? Who are you trusting today? Don't trust yourself. Don't trust your emotions. Don't trust your feelings. But you can trust God. I'm so glad that you're listening today. Our Father, we're so very grateful for the fact that we can always trust you. We believe you. We love you. We thank you for loving us. I pray your blessing upon these dear, dear listener friends today. God, may we find ourselves with a desire in our heart to live for thee, to please you, to exalt your name. God, help us to be good Christians today. Bless each one that goes to church tonight. Bless the preachers tonight and tomorrow night that have services, my prayer. For we ask this prayer in that lovely name of Jesus. Amen.
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1: With SRN News, I'm Rich Thomason in Washington. President Trump is sounding the alarm over alleged foreign interference in U.S. elections.
2: Tonight, I'm announcing the immediate declassification and release of critical intelligence, revealing shocking vulnerabilities in our election infrastructure.
1: The president delivering a primetime address from the White House.
2: This evidence shows that the election system we have dangerously exposes and really exposes like levels never thought possible to hacking, exploitation, and foreign interference.
1: Mr. Trump points the finger at communist China in particular. China denies meddling in American elections. The U.S. continues hammering away at Iran, a continuing expansion of airstrikes.
3: Once again, the Americans said they had hit military targets to stop Iran from firing on ships in the Strait of Hormuz. But Iranian state media reported deadly strikes on a number of bridges, a railway station, and an airport. Earlier this week, President Trump did threaten to target bridges and power stations if Iranians continued refusing to give up control of the strait. Since then, Iran has increased

0: making breathing difficult, especially for those suffering respiratory issues. On Wall Street this morning, stock futures are deep in the red. So far, the Dow futures down 366 points. NASDAQ futures off 570. This is SRN News. Are we losing our rights?
1: That's the question the Public Religion Research Institute has been putting to Americans. And in fact, most people do believe we are at risk of seeing the democratic freedoms we have always enjoyed slip away. What is interesting about the results is that they indicate that groups who don't agree on anything agree on this. Christians and atheists, Republicans and Democrats, capitalists and socialists all think our rights are eroding. Michael Harrington reporting.
0: According to a new Harvard-Harris poll, most Americans continue to support Israel over the Palestinians and believe the Jewish state is surrounded by Muslim groups that are seeking its destruction. Survey reveals 76% of adults think Israel has a right to exist as a refuge for Jewish people. 56% say the country should be defined as a Jewish state. And strong majorities of respondents favor Israel over the Muslim terror groups Hamas and Hezbollah. This is SRN News. The Trump administration is dramatically shortening visas for foreign journalists in the U.S.
2: The new rule announced by the Department of Homeland Security limits visas to 240 days, down from up to 5 years. Chinese journalists will face even stricter limits, with visas capped at 90 days. This change has raised concerns over press freedom and potential retaliation against American journalists abroad. The decision will take effect within 30 days. Keith Peters, Washington.
0: Federal safety investigators say the driver of a runaway Tesla that killed a grandmother in Texas in her home last month had pressed the accelerator to full speed, suggesting the vehicle's self-driving software was not to blame. The National Transportation Safety Board concludes driver had overridden the feature by pressing the pedal before slamming into the home and killing a 76-year-old woman in a front room of the house. More details at SRNNews.com.
3: AP Sports, I'm Mike Hempen. Fans are celebrating in Buenos Aires following Argentina's dramatic 2-1 win over England in a World Cup semifinal. Argentina scored two late second-half goals to erase a 1-0 deficit. It will now face Spain in the title game Sunday afternoon, trying to repeat as World Cup champs. LeBron James may shed some light on his future plans. The NBA's all-time leading scorer, who's a free agent, is scheduled to speak publicly this afternoon. The Milwaukee Brewers acquired right-handed pitcher Lance McCullers Jr. from the Houston Astros for outfielder prospect Jaden Fielder. New Orleans Saints running back Alvin Kamara has agreed to restructure his contract for the coming season. The deal is expected to keep him in New Orleans, but it doesn't preclude the Saints from trading him. I'm Mike Hempen, AP Sports.

going through life just passing time. They're turning to a world of sin and wrong to fill their emptiness inside. They just need to remember the day their loving Savior took them in. Then

0: 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If you'll stay tuned until the end of this broadcast, we'll give you more information about our church. But right now, let's get right into today's message, and may the Lord bless you as you listen to the Word of God. Verse 19. Now therefore I pray you, tarry ye also here this night, that I may know what the Lord will say unto me more. Now you tell me, based on verse 19, did he mean what he said in verse 18? Absolutely not. You know how I know that? 2 Peter chapter 2. Helps me to read into this passage that when he says, listen, I don't care if he gives me everything he's got, I can't do this. But stick around, let me talk to God one more time. God's already told you, Balaam. The message was clear. No need to pray about it. Right. Is anybody listening?
1: Good.
0: He already said, thou shalt not.
1: Yes.
0: Why pray about it? Oh, we try to figure out a way to wiggle around this stuff, don't we? We're just as guilty. Why in the world would he tell them to tarry if he meant what he said? Verse 20, and God came into Balaam at night and said unto him, now watch this, if, and you got to get the if, if the men come to call thee, rise up and go with them. But yet the word which I shall say unto thee, that shalt thou do. And Balaam rose up in the morning and saddled his ass and went with the princes of Moab. Now there's no indication that they came to him. The only way I know to read this is without them coming, he decided to go on his own. Okay. Then one of the reasons I think that's pretty clear is verse 22, and God's anger was kindled because he went. So God said, if they come and get you, then go. But they didn't come. He got up and went anyway. What do I say about this? God's upset. God's angry in verse 22. It says God's anger was kindled because he went in the... Now look at this, verse 22. And the angel of the Lord stood in the way for an adversary against him. Now he was riding upon his ass, and his two servants were with him. So now God's against him. There's an angel in the middle of the road as the adversary. How would you like for God to be your adversary? Well, evidently we do like it. We often ask for God's adversarial position in our lives. We go against him and hope that he's going to be forgiving and gracious. Do we not? We often do wrong and know we're doing wrong. We make bad decisions and know it's a bad decision. We're just going to assume we'll get away with it. But here God's upset. I think one of the untold stories here is there's two servants. I'd love to know their version of this story. I would like to hear what they say about what happened on this day. But the Bible doesn't give us that. So God's upset. Now notice in verse 22, this angel of the Lord, look at this, I want you to see this, stood in the way. Look at verse 23. And the ass saw the angel of the Lord standing in the way, and his sword drawn in his hand. And the ass turned aside, look at it, out of the way, and went into the field, and Balaam smote the ass to turn her into the way. Remember what Peter said? Balaam left the right way. And the angel of the Lord and the donkey's trying to get him to go back to the right way. I'm going to give you something extremely deep here. The Bible says that Balaam forsook the right way and went the way, the wrong way. What is the right way? Has anybody here, don't raise your hand. Have you ever struggled with what the right way is? Let me ask you this. Was the right way clear for Balaam? Abundantly clear. Don't go, don't curse. But he went his way, God's anger with him and working against him. God's word was clear, but he went the other way. What is the right way? Please hear me. The right way for intimacy is marriage. Do you realize how many times your pastor has been criticized for telling boys and girls to keep their hands off each other? Because I tell them the right way, and you're happy with them going the wrong way. It's not hard. It's not complicated. It's not difficult. It's called marriage is honorable and the bed undefiled. When can you have intimacy? After you say I do and not until you've said I do. That's the right way. Why complicate it? And yet some of you have. Hoping that God will not pour His wrath out upon you. There's some things that are abundantly clear. Intimacy is for after you say, I do. What is the right way for marriage? No unequal yoke. He's lost. He's morally good, but he's unsaved. Doesn't go to church. But he's so good looking. Wrong way. Wrong way. Somebody's going to get hurt. What's the right way to dress? Modestly. Cover up. It's not hard. God gives you the right way. Why do you act like it's complicated? It is not complicated. Cover up. The right way. It's not difficult. It's obvious what the right way is. What's the right way to do church? Don't forsake the assembling of yourselves together. You're going the wrong way. Some of you will go the wrong way tonight. Some of you will go the wrong way Wednesday night. You're not serious about the right way. God's clear in His Word. We having fun yet with this talking donkey? Some of you think one's talking to you. How about what's the right way for children? Obey and honor. Well, you've really got it easy, kids. Your job is to obey your parents and honor them. You're trying to decide what to do? Ask Daddy. He said, don't go there. Don't go. Don't want you around them. Don't get around them. Don't watch that. Hey, guess what? Don't watch it. That's the right way. What's the right way for husbands? Love, cherish your wife. Clear in the Word of God. What's the right way for the wife? Submit and reverence. That's the right way. It's not you don't want to go the wrong way, because then you got God against you. Isn't this deep? Balaam went the wrong way. When he knew the right way. What is the right way to heaven? Jesus. You want to know the right way? The only way to get to heaven is through Jesus Christ. He said, I am the way, the truth, and the life. No man cometh unto the Father but by me. I'm just telling you, church, there's the wrong way, there's Balaam's way, and there's the right way. Let me show you this. You're in Numbers. Look at 22:32. Look at chapter 22, verse 32. We'll come back to the rest of this story in just a moment. In verse 32, and the angel of the Lord said unto him, wherefore hast thou smitten thine ass these three times? Behold, I went out to withstand thee. Watch it. Because thy way is what? Perverse. Can I tell you something? You might want to think about this. When you go the wrong way, you're perverted. You wouldn't want anybody to call you a pervert. But God says, this is perverse. I showed you what I want you to do. You went the other way. You're perverse. I don't want to go the perverse way. That's the wrong way. We don't like that word pervert. You know, as I study Balaam, I see a lot of professing Christians doing worse than he did. I can give you some things on Balaam, and probably will tonight, that blows your mind. I know a lot of people who are saved today doing a lot worse than Balaam. But let's get back to our story, verse 24. Verse 24. Everybody okay? Y'all not mad, are you? Because the donkey gave you the right way. You're not upset, right? Verse 24, but the angel of the Lord stood in the path of the vineyards, a wall being on this side and a wall on that side. And when the ass saw the angel of the Lord, she thrust herself into the wall and crushed Balaam's foot against the wall, and he smote her again. And the angel of the Lord went further and stood in a narrow place, which was no way, where there was no way to turn either to the right hand or the left. And you've heard all the sermons on how the devil, or how the Lord knows how to corner you, to put you between a rock and a hard place. God can put you on your back in the hospital. God can do all kinds of stuff to get your attention. Verse 27, and when the ass saw the angel of the Lord, she fell down under Balaam. And Balaam's anger was kindled, and he smote the ass with a staff. Verse 28, and the Lord opened the mouth of the ass. And she said unto Balaam, what have I done unto thee that thou hast smitten me these three times? Now, you've got to just wish you were there right there at that moment. This is like the story of David and Goliath. I can read it 1,000 times and still enjoy it. All of a sudden, after he hits this animal for the third time, she starts talking to him. And here's what's weird about this. Balaam doesn't appear to be surprised. I find that odd. I mean, I really like this story. And you know what people say? Do you really believe that? You mean you believe that a snake talked to a woman and you believe that a donkey talked to a preacher? Well, I've seen an awful lot of people talk to dogs. Yeah. And cats. I have no trouble believing the Lord can open a donkey's mouth. That's not hard for me to understand. And amazingly, the skeptics and the scoffers laugh at us for believing that a serpent would talk to a woman and a donkey would talk to a man, and yet they believe we came from monkeys. And they believe that you can kill your baby and get away with it, but if you beat your dog, you're going to prison. And they think we're crazy. I'll tell you who's crazy. It's people that don't believe this Bible. So, back to Numbers 22, verse 29. And Balaam said to the ass, he just starts talking back. Because thou hast mocked me. He asked him, why'd you hit me these three times? He said, because you mocked me. I would there were a sword in mine hand. For now would I kill thee. You better be glad I ain't got a sword in my hand, you stupid donkey. I'd kill you right now. Now, I'm going to just give you this for what it's worth. Joshua refers to Balaam as a soothsayer. A soothsayer is connected to witchcraft. Okay? And I might even add that over there in Acts 16, they were upset because this soothsayer, Paul's messing around with these with the truth, and these soothsayers are losing their fortunes. It might be that as a person involved in witchcraft, Balaam's heard donkeys talk before. But it was a spirit of error instead of God speaking. You remember when Saul goes to the witch of Endor and says, call me up, Samuel? And she says, oh, okay. And she does. But we know it was God that did that, not her. And she was used to trying to do things with magic and witchcraft. And maybe Balaam was used to having dogs and animals talk through some demonic spirit. I don't know. I just know he's called a soothsayer in Joshua chapter 13. But what's really funny to me is Balaam says, the reason I hit you is because you mocked me, verse 29, and I wished I had a sword right now and I'd kill you. So look at verse 30. And the ass said unto Balaam, am not I thine ass upon which thou hast ridden ever since I was thine unto this day? Was I ever wont to do so unto thee? And he said, and I heard a preacher do this years ago and I've never been able to forget. Nay. never mind. He's talking the donkey's language now. All I know is he said, you've been riding me for a long time. Did I ever act like I wanted to kill you? Balaam said, well, no. It's a funny story. Probably the reason you're not having fun is you don't believe you can have fun in church. Or maybe it's because you're worse than Balaam and right now you're guilty and you know it. So, look at verse 31. Verse 31. Then the Lord opened the eyes of Balaam, and he saw the angel of the Lord standing in the way, and his sword drawn in his hand, and he bowed down his head and fell flat on his face. And the angel of the Lord said to him, wherefore hast thou smitten thine ass these three times? Behold, I went out to withstand thee, because thy way is perverse before me, and the ass saw me and turned from me these three times. Unless she had turned from me, surely now also I had slain thee and saved her alive. She saved your life, Balaam. That's what he tells him. Verse 34, and Balaam said to the angel of the Lord, something that a lot of Baptists don't ever say, I have sinned.
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1: For SRN News, I'm Rich Thomason in Washington. President Trump is sounding the alarm over alleged foreign interference in U.S. elections.
2: Tonight, I'm announcing the immediate declassification and release of critical intelligence, revealing shocking vulnerabilities in our election infrastructure.
1: The president delivering a primetime address from the White House.
2: This evidence shows that the election system we have dangerously exposes and really exposes, like, levels never thought possible, the hacking, exploitation, and foreign interference.
1: Mr. Trump points the finger at communist China in particular. China denies meddling in American elections. The U.S. continues hammering away at Iran, continuing expansion of airstrikes.
3: Once again, the Americans said they had hit military targets to stop Iran from firing on ships in the Strait of Hormuz. But Iranian state media reported deadly strikes on a number of bridges, a railway station, and an airport. Earlier this week, President Trump did threaten to target bridges and power stations if Iranians continued refusing to give up control of the strait. Since then, Iran has increased its allegations of attacks on civilian infrastructure and vowed a crushing response across the region if the power grid is hit.
1: The BBC's Barbara Plett Usher, President Trump predicts U.S. will achieve its Iran war objectives very soon. From the Midwest to the Mid-Atlantic to the Northeast, unhealthy air from hundreds of Canadian wildfires that continue to burn, casting an eerie, orangey haze across a vast area, making breathing difficult, especially for those suffering respiratory issues. On Wall Street this morning, stock futures are deep in the red. So far, the Dow futures down 366 points, NASDAQ futures off 570.

0: Agree on anything. Agree on this. Christians and atheists, Republicans and Democrats, capitalists and socialists all think our rights are eroding. Michael Harrington reporting.
1: According to a new Harvard-Harris poll, most Americans continue to support Israel over the Palestinians and believe the Jewish state is surrounded by Muslim groups that are seeking its destruction. The survey reveals 76% of adults think Israel has a right to exist as a refuge for Jewish people. 56% say the country should be defined as a Jewish state. And strong majorities of respondents favor Israel over the Muslim terror groups Hamas and Hezbollah. This is SRN News. The Trump administration is dramatically shortening visas for foreign journalists in the U.S.
2: The new rule announced by the Department of Homeland Security limits visas to 240 days, down from up to 5 years. Chinese journalists will face even stricter limits, with visas capped at 90 days. This change has raised concerns over press freedom and potential retaliation against American journalists abroad. The decision will take effect within 30 days. Keith Peters, Washington.
1: Federal safety investigators say the driver of a runaway Tesla that killed a grandmother in Texas in her home last month had pressed the accelerator to full speed, suggesting the vehicle's self-driving software was not to blame. The National Transportation Safety Board concludes driver had overridden the feature by pressing the pedal before slamming into the home and killing a 76-year-old woman in a front room of the house. More details at SRNNews.com.

0: of the woodland.
1: Ranger Bill, warrior of the woodland, struggling against extreme odds, traveling dangerous trails, showing rare courage in the face of disaster. In the air. On horseback. Or in a screaming squad car. Ranger Bill, his mind alert, a ready smile, unswerving, loyal to his mission. And all this in exchange for the satisfaction and pride of a job well done.
2: There you are, Mr. Jenkins, and thank you very much.
3: That's all right, young lady. I don't mind depositing money at all.
2: I know what you mean. There's always enough to spend it on.
3: You said a mouthful there.
2: I suppose you spend a lot of your pay on your girlfriend.
3: Me? I reckon that's your one expense. Don't trouble me. I'll leave that kind of thing to the younger whippersnappers.
2: Oh, that's too bad. I should think a girl would be pleased to be taken out by a man of your distinction and experience.
3: Well, I admit that there are some real advantages in spending time with a feller my age.
2: I'm sure that's true. Why, I'd even consider it a real honor to be asked out by a kind and established gentleman like yourself.
3: You would? Well, anyhow, you can be happy that I bank here. What do I mean?
2: I'm sure I don't know, Mr.
3: Well, anyhow, I've probably brought you more dinners than any of those young fellas, anyhow. Or did I already say that, anyhow?
2: You did, but I don't understand what you mean.
3: Well, what I mean is this. As long as I keep putting money in this bank, you keep getting paid, and as long as you keep getting paid, why...
2: I keep eating.
3: Now you'll have to stop taking advantage of impressionable young fellers like me. A couple of kind words like that get the feller all head up.
2: I really meant what I said about you older gentlemen seeming to be nicer. Over there is another example of someone I think rates that opinion.
3: Oh? Where are you looking?
2: See? Coming out of the president's office. Mr. Ashby.
3: Miles Ashby! Well, I haven't seen him in a coon's age. Excuse me, young lady. Thanks for pointing him out.

0: next week, Mr. Day.
1: So I'm afraid that's the final word, Miles. I wish we could do more for you, but, well, you can understand the bank's position.
2: Yeah, certainly, Mr. Fillmore, I understand the bank's position. Good day.
1: Good day.
3: I don't know if I was supposed to hear that or not, Miles.
2: Stumpy Jenkins, what a nice surprise.
3: How are you, Miles? It's been a long time.
2: Yes, it has. More than a year, I'd say. Well, you don't look a speck different.
3: Nor do you. Of course, fellers our age never do.
2: Yeah, that's true. That's true.
3: Have you got time for a cup of coffee across the street, or are you heading right back to your place?
2: Well, I was planning to go right back out, but I wouldn't pass up an opportunity to talk to you, you old walrus.
3: Fine, fine. Come on. Well, tell me, Miles, what have you been doing with yourself?
2: You haven't heard.
3: Oh, I did hear a rumor or two about you drilling for oil in your place. I didn't know whether it was true or not, so I didn't pay much attention.
2: Ashby's Folly, they call it. Yeah, what you heard was true, Stumpy. I have been drilling.
3: Well, judging from that name, you ain't been too successful.
2: That's a kind way of putting it. I haven't been at all successful. By the looks of things, I won't ever be.
3: Now, hold on there, Miles. I never heard you say anything like that before. You must really be discouraged.
2: Frustrated is a better word for it, Stumpy. You see, I'm still sure there's oil under my land, but I'm the only one who thinks so.
3: Why don't you start from the beginning? Mind do you good to get it off your chest.
2: Maybe you're right. Well, about a year ago, it was right after Jesse died.
3: Your wife was a fine woman, Miles.
2: Well, at first I didn't know what to do with my time. It seemed that all of a sudden, like, I had lots of it. So I took to reading.
3: Reading?
2: That's right. I read most everything I could that looked like it had any value. Sure is a lot of trash out these days. Now, anyway, one day I was reading up on the petroleum industry. You know, the gushers in Mexico, the Pennsylvania oil fields, John D. Rockefeller and all that.
3: Oh, yeah.
2: And they suddenly realized that the kind of area that the geologist feller said was almost sure to have oil under it was the kind of land that my farm was on.
3: You mean you can tell by looking at the top of the land whether or not there's oil way down under it?
2: You can tell pretty close if you know what to look for. So I went into the library and got out all the books on the subject that I could find and began putting together a picture of what ought to be there if there was oil.
3: Well, what did you figure out?
2: Just what you think I did, Stumpy. It all fit together right in place. If there's anywhere hereabouts that's got oil under, it's my place.
3: Well, what'd you do when you figured this all out?
2: Just what anybody'd do. I bought a lot of equipment, hired a few men, and started drilling.
3: But no oil, huh?
2: Stumpy, in the last few months, I've seen more colors of shale and more layers of limestone than most of them fellas studying geology see in 4 years of college. But no oil.
3: Then that little bit of conversation I heard in the bank was saying that there wouldn't be any more money for the job, huh?
2: That's right. I can't quite figure it, but that's a story. The bank was helping me finance this drilling. I couldn't have done the thing at all without help. But today, Mr. Fillmore said that they couldn't put any more money into that hole. It was kind of a surprise. They didn't even give me any warning at all.
3: That doesn't sound like the way the bank does business.
2: I guess it doesn't matter. There's no way I could have prepared for it anyhow. I don't know how I'm going to tell this to my men. I'm afraid they won't take to it at all.
3: Are they behind you in all of this?
2: Oh, we get along all right, but I think it's more like just a job for most of them. I'm afraid when the money stops, so will they.
4: Oh, there you are, Ashby. Huh? I was hoping you hadn't left town yet.
2: Tilly.
4: Mind if I sit down? Thanks. And who's your friend, Ashby?
2: Hey, Stumpy, this Tully Fillmore, brother of the bank president, this Stumpy Jenkins.
4: How do you do, Stumpy?
3: I don't remember seeing you around Naughty Pine before, Mr. Fillmore.
4: I've been away for a while. Just got back a few weeks ago. What's the uniform, state police?
3: Forest ranger.
4: Oh, yeah, Boy Scouts with pay. Well, Ashby, how are things coming out at your folly? Any oil yet?
2: You always seem to know all about it anyway, Tully.
4: That's right. I always do, don't I? So I do know that you haven't got a drop. Want to sell your place yet?
3: Hey, what's this?
4: For a while, I've been offering to take that farm off Ashby's hands. He just don't seem to want to sell. Not yet, anyhow.
3: What do you want with Miles' place?
4: Just looking for a nice little place to settle down, that's all. I'll even take all that worthless oil equipment off his hands.
2: That equipment is not worthless.
4: Who wants to buy second-hand oil drilling equipment around here?
3: Except you!
4: I told you, I'll take it off his hands. I ain't interested in it for myself.
3: I ain't so sure.
4: Who asked you? Well, Ashby, I'm ready to sell, yeah?
2: I've told you plenty of times, Tully, that I don't intend to sell my farm. Now, why don't you just forget about it, huh?
4: I'll forget about it when I think there's no possibility of it.
2: Well, then you can forget about it right now.
4: That's so. I understand my brother's bank ain't gonna give you any more money.
2: What's that got to do with anything?
4: You owe him quite a bit, don't you?
3: Hold on there, young feller. What's all that to you?
4: Ashby, you should find more polite friends. If he makes me real, man, I could do a lot more harm to you.
3: More? What do you mean by more?
4: Ashby, tell your friends to get off my back, or maybe you'll both be sorry.
2: Come on, Stumpy, we'd better leave.
4: Forget it, I was just going.

0: Boy, that's about the saddest you've sounded on that harmonica for a long time, Stumpy.
1: Well, that imitation of a coyote was pretty sad itself.
0: But no kidding. Is something really the matter? Usually you make that harmonica sound like a circus.
1: You've got pretty good powers of observation, young feller. You're right. Something is bothering me.
2: Want to tell us about it, old-timer?
1: Well, I ran into Miles Ashby this morning over at the bank. It looks to me like he's having real problems. He's been drilling for oil on his place.
0: Oil? Around here?
1: He ain't struck any yet, but he's sure there's some there. Anyhow, all of a sudden, the bank won't loan him any more money for his drilling. Without any warning at all, it just stopped. That means he can't pay the fellers he's hired to help with the job. And with no workers and no money, he can't drill to the oil. And with no oil, he can't pay back the money he already owes folks like the bank.
0: Why? He sounds like he's really in a pickle.
1: Like I said, on the surface, it looks like bad luck. But I ain't so sure.
2: What are you getting at, Stumpy?
0: Yeah. Sound like you think something's fishy.
1: That's exactly what I think. Well, we were in the restaurant across from the bank this morning, a feller by the name of Tully Fillmore.
0: Isn't that the man who runs the bank?
1: Nope, it's his brother.
0: Oh.
1: Well, anyhow, while Miles and me were talking over old times and his problems, this Tully character pushes into the booth and starts making offers to buy Miles' place, drilling equipment and all.
2: That doesn't sound suspicious, old-timer.
1: Again, on the surface, it don't. But if you could have seen and heard the conversation, Bill, I have a feeling that Miles is running into some pretty carefully planned bad luck. Maybe I'll ride out to Miles' place this afternoon and see how he's doing. I think he could use a little moral support.
2: Why don't we all go?
0: I was hoping you'd say that, Bill. I'd like to see an oil well. Sure is a rare sight around here.

0: Well, it's not exactly an oil well yet, Henry, but there she is. And I wonder now whether she ever will be an oil well.
1: They just walked out on you, Miles.
0: That's right. It sure was hard to understand. We all went into town today. I gave the men the morning off. When I got back, only Sam, the foreman, was here. He said that the boys heard that I wasn't going to get any more money and that they were quitting until the time I'd be able to pay.
2: How'd they find out?
0: I don't know. As far as I know, there only were a few people who knew anything about it.
1: I don't think it'd take too good a guess you to know who told them.
0: You mean Tully?
1: That's exactly who I mean. I think he's got a lot more to do with your troubles than it looks like.
3: Stumpy, this isn't like you at all. I've never known you to be this way about a person without anything more than a feeling against him.
1: I know, Bill. I kind of surprise myself when I think about it. Sometimes you get feelings about folks that you can't get rid of.
3: You know as well as I do that feelings can't be depended on for too much, especially for something like this.
1: I know, but I think we'd better look into this and see whether I'm just imagining things. If I am, I owe that feller an apology, and I'll give it to him. If I'm not, well, we'll be glad we knew.
0: I don't care what you do. All I'm interested in is getting that drilling underway again. If we don't do that, I've got too many bills to think about anything else.
2: How far do you think you'll have to drill to find oil, Mr. Ashby?
0: It's hard to tell. We've been through all the right kinds of limestone and shale formations. Might be a few feet, it might be a few hundred feet. But I'm certain there's oil down there. Maybe I'm just too far over in one direction, up here.
2: What do you mean?
0: You know that oil deposits form like big bubbles under the ground.
2: No, I didn't know that.
0: Well, that means in one place it might be just 100 feet to the oil. But if you moved over a bit to where the bubble was round and down, it might be 200 feet to the same oil.
2: I see.
0: So I just might be at the 200 place instead of the 100 place. It's impossible to tell from up here.
2: How far down have you gone?
0: About 250 feet so far. We just dropped that pipe lining into the hole before we quit work.
2: I wondered how you kept the hole from caving in.
0: Well, that's where it stands. A nice, clean job, part way to oil and no way to finish it. Hey, well, why bother you with problems? Let's go in the house for some coffee. I might even be able to find a few cookies sitting around in the pantry if you're interested, Henry.
2: You fellas go on in. I'd like to look around the well for a few minutes.
3: Is that all right with you, Miles?
0: Oh, sure. Just don't trip over or anything.
2: I'll be in a few minutes.
1: Henry isn't the only one who might be interested in cookies, Miles. Lead the way!
3: You'd better leave at least two cookies for Henry, old-timer. After all, they were originally for him.
1: It's his own fault for dilly-dallying out there.
0: He's a very bright boy, Bill. Notice how he took in everything while we were looking over the operation.
3: Well, he has a good, healthy curiosity, Miles. Like a lot of fellows his age, he isn't really sure what he wants to do when he gets older, so any new piece of information is stored for future consideration.
0: And he seems to have a very quick mind.
1: But he's not too quick on his feet. At least where these cookies are concerned.
0: What was that? Wait, it sounds
1: it
0: like...
1: It is! It's oil!
0: A gusher! It must have been broken through by itself.
3: Looks like you were closer than you thought.
0: I knew it! Come on, let's get out there and cap it before we lose any more oil!

0: this way. I'll need help.
1: We're right behind you, Miles.
2: Whee! It's raining oil. Look at you, Bill. You're all black and slippery.
1: Wait till you see yourself, old-timer. I haven't seen you in black hair for years.
0: You're over here. Help me get the cap on the valve closed.
1: All right.
3: That's right, Miles.
4: It's working. There we go. We made it.
2: That was some pressure. I'm surprised it was as easy as it was.
4: Well, it's just a good thing we didn't have the drill down in there. That would have been an even bigger job getting it out before we could cap it.
1: I guess it would have been. Hey, I just remembered Henry's out here somewhere. Henry? Oh, yeah. Henry, where are you, pal?
4: You think he might have been hurt in the gusher?
1: I don't know. I'd say we better look around.
5: Oh, that's all right. I'm not hurt or anything.
1: Henry!
4: Hey, you all right, boy?
5: Sure, only I'm awfully sorry.
2: Sorry? What are you talking about, young feller?
5: Well, I started this whole thing going.
4: You?
5: That's right. And I guess you'd better know now as any time. I was kind of fooling around with that pipe you put down in the hole. I saw how much smaller it was than the hole you drilled. I was just, well, seeing if I could wiggle it back and forth.
4: Well, what happened?
5: I'm really sorry, Mr. Ashby. I got up to moving a little, and suddenly it dropped out of sight into the hole. A minute later, it came up about as high as you see it now, and everything went crazy. I guess I fouled things up, huh?
4: Fouled things up, eh?
1: Not this time, pal. Although I question whether you should have been fooling around with the equipment, this time you did a real service. That spray was oil, pal. You set off a gusher, and Miles now has a working oil.

0: Ashby, come here.
1: Hello, Tully. What's a good word?
2: Good word, huh? What's this I hear about you striking oil?
1: That's right.
2: I thought it was just a rumor. How could you do it? You didn't have no money or no men.
1: Good, clean living pays off, Tully. It was kind of an accident.
2: Accident, huh? Some accident.
1: That's how it happened, all right. Henry Scott, you know, Ranger Bill Jefferson's ward, he was jiggling the pipe we had lowered into the hole and... Whoosh!
2: I guess you know I was interested in that land, don't you?
1: Yeah, you tried to buy it often enough, I should know. Yeah, but I'm even less interested in selling now.
2: You listen to me, Ashby. I was sure, like you were, that there was oil on that land. Now you found it, and that don't make me real happy.
1: You thought there'd be oil there, too? If you thought that, why didn't you try to influence your brother at the bank?
2: Maybe I did influence my brother. Ever think of that?
1: You mean you were the reason they stopped financing the drilling?
2: Maybe. If it hadn't been for that lucky accident of yours, that well might have been mine today.
1: Ooh, I could get real angry, Tully. Yeah, that wasn't a very nice thing to do to a fella.
2: Nice? That well will be worth a lot of money, Ashby. Too much money to think about being nice.
1: I suppose it was you who convinced my men to stay away from the job, huh?
2: That's right, Ashby. The old squeeze play.
1: Well, Tully, the joke turned out to be on you, didn't it? Now the oil's been found, and I'll have no trouble getting any financial underwriting for any other well I might care to dig out there. It looks like you lost out.
2: Maybe not, Ashby. Maybe not.

0: Sounds like trouble, fellas. Tower 2 calling. I'll see where the fire is and how big it is. Hello, Tom. Where's the fire? What? Okay, we'll get out there as soon as possible.
1: Where is it, Bill? You look all white.
0: It isn't exactly a forest fire, fellas. Tom spotted it from his tower. Miles Ashby's oil well is blazing.
2: I don't know, Bill. I just can't figure out what could have started it.
0: Well, whatever it was, certainly did a good job.
3: You want that chemical firefighting equipment brought over here, Ranger?
0: Yes. Don't know how much good it'll do, though. That fire looks like it's being fed from underneath.
1: I saw that, too. Almost like the cap's off and it's a burning gusher.
2: Yeah, that's it. Of course, Henry's hit it right on the head. That cap must have worked its way loose and started the gusher all over again. And then somehow the whole thing caught on fire.
3: Equipment's all set up, Ranger. Just give the word and we'll spray her on.
0: Go ahead right away. Let's see if it will do anything to stop it.
3: Okay, let her have it, man. Let's put this thing out.
2: Looks like you were right, Bill. The stuff's dousing the fire all around the main blaze, but it doesn't seem to have any effect on it.
0: If Henry's right about that being a burning gusher, it won't have any more effect than what you see. I'm afraid we'll have to cut off its food supply to stop it.
2: That'd be impossible to get near that pipe. Even more impossible to cap it. What with all the heat, flame, pressure. Oh, Bill. Bill, do you know what this means?
0: What, Miles?
2: That fire's going to eat up the entire oil supply. It'll be like it was never there. I'll be ruined.
0: Not so fast, Miles. Maybe we can stop that thing yet. Might as well shut off that foam spray, men. Just use it on any fire that might start up away from the well.
3: Okay. Hey, hold it off.
1: Do you think you can stop it, Bill?
0: Maybe. Miles, you have anything around here to shoot a well?
1: Shoot a well?
2: Yeah, that's a way of producing when there's no pressure already down there, Henry. Yes, Bill, yes. I have some nitro back in the shed. So I thought I'd keep it on hand just in case.
0: Good. Run and get it, will you? I'll get this area clear.
2: Yeah, what are you planning to do?
0: Stop your fire.
2: Yeah, whatever you say, Bill. I'll be right back.
0: I don't be in so much of a hurry that you forget how touchy nitro is. Take it easy.
1: Bill?
0: Yes, Bill?
1: I still don't get what you mean by shooting a well.
0: Oh, just a minute, Henry. Let's clear the area around the well, men. We're going to try a little blasting. Stumpy, you clear your crew from that side. Al, you clear this side. And that ought to do it. Now, what was it, Val?
1: I just wondered about shooting a well.
0: Oh, sure. Sometimes an oil deposit doesn't have all the pressure built up inside it like this one has. In that case, it sometimes works if you set off an explosion inside the well. This creates enough pressure down there to get the whole thing working.
1: I see.
0: Sometimes use on wells that are thought to be dry to reactivate them.
1: Boy, it's a good thing you knew about that. Otherwise, you wouldn't have known that Mr. Ashby had the nitroglycerin around here.
0: Well, I guess every little bit of information you pick up helps one time or another.
1: I've just one more question.
0: Yeah, go ahead.
1: What do you do with the nitro?
0: Stick around and watch, Henry. Here comes Miles with it now. Unless I miss my guess, this whole thing will be out in a few minutes.

0: You did it. The gusher stopped. It worked.
1: Wow!
2: That was good thinking, Sonny. Blow up the whole shebang so that the well will fill in and stop the fire's supply of fuel. Now, why didn't I think of that?
0: Oh, I really am grateful, Bill. You probably saved the whole well.
1: That's pretty good. Save the well by blowing it up. Won't it take a lot of time and money to start over?
0: Well, sure it will, Henry, but now everybody knows there's oil down there. I shouldn't have any trouble at all getting the backing I need.
2: Sure seems funny that a big explosion like that could make everything end up right.
3: It's not quite ended, Stubby.
2: What do you mean?
3: I'm interested in determining what caused this fire in the first place.
0: Yeah, that's right. We never did figure that out.
4: Hey, Ranger. There was a call for you a while ago, but you was busy with that nitro.
3: Oh?
4: Yeah, it was kind of noisy, so I didn't get the whole thing. Something about wanting you to get to the hospital for a confession. I didn't hear it real well.
3: A confession, huh? Come on, men. Maybe we won't have to figure out what started this blaze.

0: You won't be able to stay long. He's quite badly burned.
1: Tully, we're here.
2: Maybe Henry, Stumpy, and I had better wait outside.
1: No, Bill. You were all involved in my brother's troublemaking. I want him to face you all. Come in.
3: Is all this really necessary, Pete?
1: Tully, you've caused a great many people a lot of trouble. These are the main folks here. They're due an apology. Maybe you'd better tell them all that you've done.
3: They probably all know it anyhow. What's the point?
1: I think you'd better start telling them.
3: All right. So I talked Peter into not giving Ashby any more money. And then I talked his men out of working for him. I wanted that land because I knew there was oil there, too. I thought I could force Ashby into selling. And when he struck oil anyhow, I guess I saw red. I snuck over and uncorked his well and set it on fire. Now beat it, all of you.
4: Maybe we'd better go.
1: I don't know. Tully's always been a problem to us.
5: Looks like he's a lot of a problem to himself.
1: Of course, Miles, the bank will cover any loss you've suffered. I feel it's the least we can do. I mean, we do seem to share some of the responsibility for all this.
4: Yeah, it's mighty nice of you, Mr. Fillmore.
5: I never thought it was true until now.
6: What's that, Stumpy?
5: I heard a feller once telling what the definition of a bank was, but I thought he was just kidding.
1: A bank? What did he say it was?
5: He said that a bank was a place where you could borrow money if and if it could show enough proof that you really didn't need it.
7: Well, I guess you can see, boys and girls, that troublemakers never realize how many people are affected by their commotion. I'm sure you have more respect for others. Well, see you next week for more adventure with...

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1: With SRN News, I'm Rich Thomason in Washington. President Trump is sounding the alarm over alleged foreign interference in U.S. elections.
2: Tonight, I'm announcing the immediate declassification and release of critical intelligence, revealing shocking vulnerabilities in our election infrastructure.
1: The president delivering a primetime address from the White House.
2: This evidence shows that the election system we have dangerously exposes and really exposes like levels never thought possible, the hacking, exploitation, and foreign interference.
1: Mr. Trump points the finger at communist China in particular. China denies meddling in American elections. The U.S. continues hammering away at Iran, of continuing expansion of airstrikes.
3: Once again, the Americans said they had hit military targets to stop Iran from firing on ships in the Strait of Hormuz. But Iranian state media reported deadly strikes on a number of bridges, a railway station, and an airport. Earlier this week, President Trump did threaten to target bridges and power stations if Iranians continued refusing to give up control of the strait. Since then, Iran has increased its allegations of attacks on civilian infrastructure and vowed a crushing response across the region if the power grid is hit.
1: The BBC's Barbara Plett Usher, President Trump predicts U.S. will achieve its Iran war objectives very soon. From the Midwest to the Mid-Atlantic to the Northeast, unhealthy air from hundreds of Canadian wildfires that continue to burn, casting an eerie, orangey haze across a vast area, making breathing difficult, especially for those suffering respiratory issues. On Wall Street this morning, stock futures are deep in the red. So far, the Dow futures down 366 points, NASDAQ futures off 570. This is SRN News. Are we losing our rights?
4: That's the question the Public Religion Research Institute has been putting to Americans. And in fact, most people do believe we are at risk of seeing the democratic freedoms we have always enjoyed slip away. What is interesting about this